0: shake off the Raiders today in Las Vegas. Both teams came in at 3-0, and Kansas City was trailing for a good part of this game until their running back cashed in twice in short order.
1: K-9, Walker going off tackle, 20, Anglin 15, 10, sprints, dives for the far front pylon, touchdown, Kansas City, all of a sudden an onslaught of points and a 21-yard off tackle run, and the Chiefs have a coveted two possession second half lead at 3:02 to go in the game.
0: Mitch Holt is 96.5 The Fan and the Chiefs Radio Network. 30-27 was the final as Kansas City improves to 4-0 on the year. Kirk Cousins threw two more touchdowns and for 365 yards. Raiders lose for the first time this year. New England beat Buffalo in Buffalo today. Drake May turned the ball over two more times, but he got enough done, including three touchdown passes on the day, as New England wins it by a 29-26 score. They're now 2-2. Josh Allen, a passing touchdown and a rushing touchdown in this one, as the Bills lose for the first time in the new Highmark Stadium. Jacksonville will win today in Cincinnati. They beat the Bengals by a score of 22-17. Trevor Lawrence threw for a score in this one, but it was the Jacksonville defense that ended up stopping Joe Burrow late as he tried to bring his team back. Burrow threw for 428 yards and a touchdown in the losing effort. He also ended up throwing two interceptions in the game. Baltimore won without their quarterback late. They built a big early lead at home today against Tennessee by a 24-7 score at halftime, but two plays before halftime, Mar Jackson hurt his ankle, did not come back. Tyler Huntley threw for just 63 yards in the second half, but it was enough. Derrick Henry against his former team, 73 yards and a touchdown. As Baltimore improves to 3-1. Tennessee is now 0-4. Indianapolis took some time to get started today at Tottenham Hotspur Stadium, but they won over the Washington Commanders. 30-13, the final in this ballgame. Jonathan Taylor had 95 yards and two rushing touchdowns. Daniel Jones did not throw for a touchdown, did run for one. Indy now 2-2. Washington is 1-3. Our halftime score, Detroit 16, Carolina 16. This is Westwood One's coverage of the National Football.
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0: Welcome back to the Sunday Night Football Halftime Show. Tie game in Carolina at the break. Earlier today in Philadelphia looked like business as usual because the Eagles had beaten the Rams four straight times. They had a double-digit lead in the fourth quarter, but L.A. came back, and late in the ballgame, their running back gave them the lead.
10: Uganikua is left. Devontae Adams is right. Two tight ends in formation. Strong left. They run it left. Kyren to the edge of stiff arm. Turns it down the nine.

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2: 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Just play the game one way. 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

0: My Panthers keep pounding.
1: They did last night. Now they put pressure on whoever wins Saints-Falcons tonight to actually have
0: somebody has to win.
1: Somebody's got to win this division, and the Panthers are going to say, you know what, we're going to make you do it at over 500, pal. They look pretty good. Bryce Young passing the Derek Carr test. But that's not the game we're going to be talking about a lot today.
0: Oh,
1: yeah.
0: Oh, okay.
1: There was football played in the Carolinas, and, well, in our Carolina specifically. There was a game played on Saturday. And you may not think it was an actual game that was played, because if you watched South Carolina and Kentucky on Saturday, and you thought, this is BS, why is the SEC Network showing me the Mississippi State game? I'm watching South Carolina go up three scores in the first quarter, or in the first half. I'm watching them completely implode and give up said lead by the time the fourth quarter starts. I'm watching the wheels fall off in coverage. I'm mad all over again. No, I'm here to inform you that was not a replay. This one was a little more dramatic and probably worse than the Mississippi State loss. You know what? No, probably. That was definitely worse than the Mississippi State loss. A, 1 point more in your advantage. You were up 17 to nothing. Two, you actually were able to regain the lead back in the fourth quarter. But worse, I think what makes this worse is that you lost again to a team you had a winning streak to, and the plays that lost you that game, more coverage busts, this time in a short part of the field, significantly more embarrassing.
0: I cannot state it too many times. When the DBs mess up, it's a touchdown. When the D-line messes up, it's a first down. It's over and over and over again. If you don't get a lot out of this show, you will at least get that. And the thing about the situations are that they are glaring. They are obvious to the amateur eye. When you just see somebody running butt naked down the field, as Mazio Bennett said, you only can think, hey, somebody cover that guy. And they're not doing it.
1: Somebody was supposed to cover that guy and didn't cover that guy. You don't have to be breaking down film.
0: You don't need to need the all 22.
1: Nope.
0: I don't need the call sheet.
1: I don't need to know the individual responsibilities. I don't think the play was drawn up for Kentucky's tight end to be fair catching the game-winning two-point conversion in the back of the end zone. I don't think that's how you drew it up. I don't think that's how that's supposed to go. But that's what it looked like on Saturday night as Kentucky beat South Carolina 35-34 in overtime. And the worst part about this game, Preston Thorne, one of the worst, I want to say that a lot today, and I need to make sure I'm sincere about what the actual worst part of it is.
0: I like the way to frame that, though.
1: I'm probably going to rediscover other really bad parts of this game that I just tucked away in my brain. But when it was 20-10 at halftime, I did not get a sense in that stadium that people were comfortable with that lead. I was even just asking around folks, media or not media, just, hey, do you think South Carolina has the lead going into the fourth quarter? Took a little mini poll, I guess, right? And nobody said yes. Nobody asked, felt confident that this is going to be illegal in the fourth quarter. It's an indictment of what the program is right now, where if you have a lead like this, you don't feel like you're going to keep it. And then just like clockwork, with 40-something seconds to go in the third quarter, you give up a long touchdown pass to lose the lead by the time you get to the fourth quarter. It's kind of the same stuff all over. We're having a Groundhog's Day type Monday here, where a lot of the same things that plagued you that Mississippi State game are plaguing you here. Your offense played well. You moved the ball incredibly well. If I told you on Friday, Preston Thorne, that this South Carolina football team was going to go into this game against Kentucky and was going to be able to put up 458 yards of total offense, Lenore's going to throw for 226 and run for 147, you would take that, right? Dope. I think you would sign up for that, especially considering no interceptions. Now, you did turn the ball over twice, but I think you would sign up for that. But your defense allowing them to get right back into the game and everything turning on a fumble, right? We'll play the Shane Beamer clip later, but the game turned on a Jabri Coleman fumble when you're up 17-0. That

0: should never turn things around, but you let it happen again. And now we're at a spot where now you have to go to a ticked off Florida team next week. You want to talk about a team? Did you see John Sumrall in that post game press conference? That man had venom oozing out of his eyes.
1: Not going to catch them slipping.
0: No, at all.
1: That was Missouri's spot. They got that one.
0: But I'm here to tell you right now, if you were watching the SEC Network on Saturday night, you thought they were showing reruns like it's Criminal Minds on the ION Network.
1: Nice.
0: Then I'm here to inform you, no, it's a different game. It just happened again.
1: So this is my point. This is my thing. I do not subscribe to the idea that they blew a 17-point lead, because they had 17 points in the first quarter. And as Pete Carroll has told us over and over again, can you win a game in the first quarter? No! You can't win a game in the first quarter. So it's having a 17-point lead in the first quarter. That's just what the game was at that point. And maybe they need to stop looking at it that way. Maybe we need to stop looking at it that way. It's just where we are in the game, because no Vegas line said that the over-under was 18.
0: Nope.
1: Right? So we knew there was going to be more points scored in the game. My thing is, they blew a 3-point lead in the third quarter because they retook the lead.
0: Uh-huh.
1: And at that point, when you get towards the end of the game, now you have to lock it down. So it's nothing about 17, because whatever.
0: That part's worse for you than what cushion you bought in the first quarter.
1: You buy yourself some cushion, but the game still has to play out. Now, you could obviously have a situation where you put your foot on their throat and you can finish the game, or you can do things where that 17 turns into, but see, that would be expecting the other team to crumble like you do. And guess what?
0: Right.
1: This is the SEC.
0: That's a bold
1: assumption.
0: They ain't
1: no punks. They're not going to crumble just because they're down 17 points, or they're not going to crumble because they made a mistake. You are expecting them to act like you, and they don't act like that. And I think that's the issue. We think that once we score 17 points,
0: good job, guys.
1: It's over.
0: That's the game.
1: We got them. This is going to carry us through the rest of the game. And that's not how it works. That's not how football works. That's not how competitiveness works. And we haven't seen this team have dogged competitiveness when it counts towards the end of games, when they have to focus. And so, yeah, you could obviously be upset about blowing a 17-point lead, but I am more disturbed by the idea that they had a lead at the end of the game and cannot figure out a way to finish games. They cannot do it. And this is a thing. This is a thing. I don't care what they say. Because here's how confidence works. We talk about confidence, competence. When you feel like you can do something, you feel like you can do it because you've done it. And if confidence works that way, then it has to work the other way. When you start to feel like things are slipping away, you start to say, here we go again. And they can say whatever they want in that building. They can say that we didn't think that, we don't feel that. That's not the truth.
0: Mm-hmm.
1: Because when something happens over and over and over and over again, you are bound to start feeling those feelings, and you could see it in the play.
0: That's human nature.
1: Correct.
0: That is human nature to do that. You can tell us one thing, and I can respect why you would say it, because you don't want to go out there and say, yeah, once Kentucky made that run, we knew we were cooked. We still had a 10-point lead, but we went to halftime feeling we're cooked. No, it's not something you say publicly. But human nature will lend itself to you having that doubt once Kentucky got themselves back in the game. But what's so damning to me, too, is that when you're up 17-0, one fumble, when Jabri Coleman fumbled the ball, that shouldn't be it. Even if you gave up a touchdown on the ensuing drive, which they did, you surely could be like, you know what we've been doing all game? Moving this ball up and down the field. Like, it's nobody's business. Okay, so what? We fumbled the ball. Let's put it in the end zone here. And then they seem to let it pile up on itself. And then the team that you saw for the first quarter and a half of the game didn't show back up for the rest of the game. And that's the worst part. Happening against Mississippi State, happened against Kentucky too, even happened against Alabama. It just happened a lot earlier in the game against Alabama, and that's why you saw the score that was the way it was.
1: It was condensed against Alabama.
0: I've just, the worst part about this football team in the last three games, they've shown they cannot take a punch. And if that's how you are, then you're going to have to play a perfect game to win them. You're only going to win blowouts. And that's not conducive to having a good record in the SEC, because you're not going to blow everybody out and you will not play perfect games. You have to allow yourself some margin for error without completely allowing the entire thing to get away from you. We'll go ahead and play this here. Jen, could we get clip number, this one I had the cursor on, 24, because this is, I think, the one, the question I asked after the game of, it's the second straight time here in this building. You've had a 3-score lead. Why does it, you know, what does he see when one mistake starts multiplying? Here's Shane's response.
2: Disappointing. I mean, we had the game firmly in control, and then we fumbled, you know, coming out in our own backed up territory. And I mean, that's a, it's a killer, because we got a chance really there to, you know, go down the field and really take command of this game. And, you know, when you fumble, we got to go out there on defense and put the ball down and stop the bleeding. And we didn't do it. And then really disappointing the way we started the second half. I mean, they used a little bit of tempo on that drive, but, you know, we just got to go make plays. And they had a nice drive. They responded, got a good offense. Coach Stein's a great offensive coach, and they did a nice job of, you know, responding there in the third quarter. And then we got backed up, I think, one time the next possession. It was field position. We were backed up on our 2-yard line and got a run for a first down, came back for a holding penalty, and just kind of, you know, playing an uphill battle right there in the third quarter. But there was no sense of, you know, uh-oh. There was, we can't turn the ball over. We got to play better defense, and we got to get the field position back flipped.
0: All starts with a fumble. And it should never be a play where you fumble the ball up 17 in the first quarter or second quarter as to when things shift. The team should never allow one, the first mistake you made in the game, that quite frankly was the first mistake you made in the football game, to turn into a comedy of errors afterward. That should never be the case.
1: You heard him say that was the first glaring mistake, but the drive before that fumble, 3rd and 3, going in, offsides, 3rd and 8, don't convert, kick a field goal instead of scoring a touchdown. That's how we get to 17 instead of
0: 21.
1: 21. And maybe that changes things, or maybe it doesn't. But as you stated, you should recover from that.
0: That shouldn't be the play.
1: That's not a death blow.
0: Yeah.
1: None of those plays by itself should be a death blow. But what they allow themselves to do is build upon each other, and they keep building like a snowball, and it gets bigger and bigger and bigger, to all of a sudden it's, you can't stop it. And a team that relies on live by the three, die by the three. If you rely on positive momentum, then obviously you're going to be affected by negative momentum also. And so that's where this team is. And that seems to be sort of the MO of the team and the staff and everybody together. We can get them rallied up when things are going great, but you got to be able to do it the other way also.
0: Yeah, you got to be able to stop some sort of bleeding. It's Reaction Monday, brought to you by D's Wings, which means we're going to be taking phone calls on the other side. We're going to start with Ray and David, 803-404-6100. It's AAA Heating Air phone lines. It's also the Anastapool Law Firm text line. We'll try to get to as many as we can today, because we want to give you guys the opportunity to react.
3: We're going
0: to start that. Yes, we will behave. We'll keep what is Will Ferrell's rule in semi-pro. ELE, everybody love everybody. At least be nice about it. So that's what we're going to do coming up next here in the early game.

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3: 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And we'll start off with our pal Ray. Ray, good morning. Welcome to the early game. And to quote Fraser Crane, I'm listening.
4: Good morning. Good morning. I know it's a family-friendly show, which I appreciate, so I'll keep the language. But, boy, I won't keep the tone nice. We are a football and a program on a death spiral. We are in football purgatory here. We got a coach that is in over his head. Nice guy, in over his head. We can't get rid of him because we can't afford a buyout. From what I'm being told, when we paid Muschamp $15 million, our state legislature went crazy. So there's no way we can pay a guy $25 to $27 million. It's just not going to happen. Things are really bad there. Football team can't catch a pass. When I think of Nick Harbor, I'm going to think of that drop pass he had. It would have been a first day down to move the chain. And I'm sorry, Preston, love you to death, but no, it was a 17-point blown loss, just like it was 27 points last year and 16 points, you know, against Mississippi State. Seven games in the Beamer era that we've had double-digit leads, we have lost. That represents 20% of his wins right now. I don't know what to say. It's really bad right now. I mean, the only thing I can tell the Gamecock Nation, if you're not happy with things, don't give them any more of your money to the athletic department, to things that change. Things are definitely in bad shape. I don't know who won another game, and you cannot win with Clayton White's defense. Last I heard, Preston, the secondary is part of the defense, correct?
5: Correct.
4: Of course. Didn't mean to do that. But if you can't defend the pass any better than that, I mean, absolutely, it's horrible. And on that 2-point play or that 2-point conversion, everybody's up at the line of scrimmage like they only needed a half a yard. I looked at that. I said, time out. What are you thinking? I mean, you're going to lose this game the way you're losing all these games. They're going to catch a pass over you. You're not going to be in the picture. And there were thousands of empty seats. I know it was a sellout as far as tickets sold. But there were thousands of empty seats. Right now, I'm as discouraged as I've ever been, and I tell you why, because I know we have talent. The teams we didn't have much talent, we lost. You could somewhat accept it, even though you didn't like it. But when you got a team that has this much talent and you can't win, changes need to be made. I know that's not for us to make, but us as fans can definitely call in and talk about it, and I appreciate mm-hmm. you guys for letting us do that. Thank you very much.
3: Absolutely. Appreciate the call as always, Ray. And you hit a lot of really good points there, especially when it comes to that 2-point conversion play that Kentucky won on. Ray, what makes me so mad about that play is that you did what you're supposed to do beforehand. If you go back and watch, everybody's pointing, they're communicating, but one of the most important things I did in college, not just get my degree, which is an important one, right? And I'm sure that was a sigh of relief to both of my parents that it actually happened. But I did have to take, as part of if you're a communications major at that school, you have to take a listening class. So part of communication isn't just doing the talking, it's doing the listening, right? And there's a difference between hearing and listening, right? I can look at Jen Jensen and she can be telling me something really important. I can hear it, but if I don't listen to it, I'm not going to follow those basic instructions. On that 2-point conversion play, the secondary is talking to each other. Good. That's what you're supposed to be doing, right? You have communication issues all season long. That's the one thing you should be doing before the play is say, hey, because they're lined up in man, right? I think it was a cover zero. It's just, hey, we're gonna blitz the quarterback. We're going to put pressure on him and make him have to just throw a prayer. And when you do that, you line up man to man. So good, you're talking about who you're having. And then when the play is snapped, somebody ends up wide open. Willie Rodriguez could have fair caught that pass in the end zone for a 2-point conversion. That should never happen.
0: Punted it.
3: So there was communication, all right, but there wasn't a listening aspect to that. Because clearly a message did not get across, even with the attempt of a message getting across, and it cost you a game.
0: And the bigger issue is that the people that are miscommunicating are somebody who's a fifth-year senior and somebody who's been in the secondary for 3 years.
3: Yeah.
0: So that is the right. issue. So this, the people who you are counting on to not make mental errors are making them. And so that is an issue. And to Ray and to everybody listening, be clear. I am not preaching the gospel up here, so you can obviously disagree with me.
3: That's awesome.
0: That's what we want as a show, so I appreciate it. That's just my point of view. But if you have a different point of view, please voice that. That's why we're all here. So Ray, always appreciate that. But to that point about that, yeah, the fifth and the third year guy having miscommunication issues in a crucial moment. That's unacceptable, but that is par for what we've seen. So why would we expect them to be communicating in a pressure-packed situation when they have not done it all season? It just doesn't happen at that moment.
3: And as much as we love the Spider-Man meme as something that we use as a descriptor on this show, that should not be what your defense looks like on the last play of the game where they're standing around pointing around because whose guy is that?
0: You never want to see the points. No. Whenever you see the points, you're in a bad spot.
3: No. While Kentucky's players are storming the field, you're standing around pointing around wondering whose man that was supposed to be. We'll go back out to the AAA Heating and Air phone lines. We'll go to David this time. Good morning, David. Welcome to the early game.
6: Good morning. Hey, Preston, say it with me, man.
0: Wait, what are we saying?
3: Are we starting a chant?
0: What are we saying? I'm ready.
3: Keep.
0: Okay. All right. See, you are indoctrinating me into the fan base. I'm not used to this yet. So let me try it again. All right. 1, 2, 3. Keep.
6: Grounding.
0: There we go. There okay. We go. I didn't know that's what we were. I didn't know that's what we do. So I am with you.
3: He's new here.
6: Hey, it's all good, man. Because I tell you one thing. If you would have told me going into this football season that the Panthers would be keeping my football spirits alive, I would have laughed in your face. Man, it's rough going into every weekend knowing what you know, but still being crazy enough to expect something else to happen.
0: Yeah.
6: Because as a fan, you want to be like, okay, you know what? They going to fix it. We're going to get it right. But it's just every weekend, just the same script. They come out looking good, running the football. Like, man, we haven't ran the football like this in I don't know how long. But guess what? It's like it has no bearing on us actually winning the freaking football games. It's like the one thing that we were coming to the season saying, man, if we can fix this, boy, we're going to be cooking with grease. Well, the grease is cold.
3: It's in the jar under the sink now. It's been collected in the jar under the sink.
6: It's collecting dust, man, because it's like you're running. It's like you can run the football cool. Great. It's like they want you to run the football because we know you can't do nothing else. And if you can, your defense is going to give it right back to us, so we don't care.
0: Yeah.
3: Mm-hmm. Yeah, that's a tough
6: like,
3: proposition.
6: It's like that's the mentality right now. But like I said, Bryce Young, I'm rocking with you, my boy. Keep doing your thing. Because you're helping, you're keeping my football spirits up this year. I appreciate y'all, man. Like I said, keep pounding, and hopefully we can fix it and not look stupid against Florida next weekend.
0: That's a good point.
3: It's a really good point. Appreciate
6: y'all,
3: the call, David.
6: I'll hang up and listen to y'all boys, man.
0: Appreciate it, Dave.
3: Yeah, absolutely appreciate the call, David. If anybody that is a Panther Gamecock fan combo there, I don't think coming in the season you are banking on the Panthers saving your football hopes. And for David, his hopes are reserved for Sundays now. Coming up next, we'll continue to take calls. We'll get to Mike, and we'll also get to the Carolina Criteria and judge them how they judge themselves and come to some conclusions next year in the early game.
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1: 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Just play the game one way. 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

0: continues. 803-404-6100, sponsored by T's Wings. It is the AAA Heating Air phone lines. We'll go back out to those phone lines to get to Mike. Good morning, Mike. Welcome to the early game.
1: Good morning. How are you?
0: Fantastic. Doing all right?
1: I'm good, man. Listen, real quick, I am a Clemson guy, but I pulled for South Carolina except for the last game of the year for many, many years. I think I'm going to put my loyalties now in either Newberry, Benedict, or South Carolina State because I'll be a lot less disappointed. And those guys actually go after it. But two things. One is they got to be able to catch a ball. I heard some of the stats. I think Todd was talking about the other night. I was listening on the radio, I was trying to watch some of the Clemson game too, but they just dropped the ball, so it makes Lenoris look terrible, but he hasn't looked that great. But I feel like the turning point of the game, and Shane said something at halftime, is when he slid when they were marching down the field instead of getting out of bounds. And that's a rookie mistake. That's something that Tate ought to be doing at Clemson being 18 years old. Mm-hmm. But I can't believe he didn't run out of bounds, stop the clock, because they had a chance to get a touchdown, and they had to settle for a field goal because that was 100% a stupid mistake. And after that, it seemed like they couldn't do anything right after. Yeah. But it is amazing that they were so far ahead last year at the A&M game, and they couldn't score in the second half. And just like 17 points, they might have been up by 17, but seemed like they could have scored another 17
0: mm-hmm.
1: in three quarters. But they're, you know, they get up like that, Mississippi State too, and then it's like they just quit scoring. So I'm going to shut up, let you guys talk. And I feel for the Carolina fans. I don't feel as much for Clemson fans because we got beat by maybe a national championship team Saturday.
0: For sure.
1: But, and Tate played good and made some 18-year-old mistakes. But, God almighty, the mistakes that the Carolina guy, just like the last caller said, or two callers ago, about him dropping that pass, there's just no way, you know. But, hey, they did it, and that's where they're at. And feel for Shane because I know he's a good dude. But, guys aren't stepping up in the field, and you can't go out here and make them do it.
0: Mm-hmm. That's a great point, Mike. It's a great call. And we accept all forms of statriotism.
2: Really, really quickly, we had a little Bulldog on Bulldog action this Saturday, and the Citadel Bulldogs beat the South Carolina State Bulldogs. Big upset. Win for the Citadel. Upset in the race. So if you wanted to pick a squad, it might be a squad you could roll one. I think South Carolina State will be okay, but it was an upset within the state. So a little Bulldog on Bulldog violence.
0: And when it comes to his points about Lenoris too, like, I can't, the more I thought about it, I slept on it, the more I can't get too mad. Like, the Lenoris play at the end of the first half was really bad clock management. You have to go out of bounds, right? At least give yourself another chance or two to maybe go for the end zone, right? You're still left with 3 points, but you would like to give yourself another chance or two to do that. But anytime your quarterback throws for 226 and runs for 147, my complaints could be limited to, that's great. There may be more that you left on the table, though. I think that's kind of where I am. I thought for the most part, I think for the first, you know, part of the game where you got 17-0 was maybe one of the best versions of him you have seen, right? I think that was one of the best versions of Lenoris that you have seen in that first half, right? Kept the ball out of harm's way. You're moving the ball up and down the field. I thought he was making the right reads. I'm like, that is as good of a version of Lenoris Sellers that you've gotten since the conclusion of the 2024 season. And he got away with it a couple times with some drop picks by Kentucky, one which at the end of the game would have been housed, right? But they didn't catch it. It's one of those things where when you're in this position as a football team, throwing for 226 and running for 147 feels like there could have been more because your receivers also could have helped you out. DJ Black dropped a touchdown. Nitro Tuggle dropped another pass. The pass that we've been talking about to Nick Harbor that he dropped is one where he jumped when he didn't have to and tried catching it with his chest when you don't have to. That's what the hands are for there. And it's frustrating to see a guy like Nick Harbor, who has made legitimate strides in his career as a wide receiver, not make the fundamental plays in year four.
2: Yeah, because he's a great athletic specimen, but he's not a great football player. And we've been trying to force that square peg into that round hole for a long time. And I think we might just be able to figure out that's just not what it is. He's very fast. He can run very far. He can maybe jump very tall. He's hot. All the freak lists and all that.
0: Mm-hmm.
2: But that does not make you necessarily a football player, right? Well, one of my favorite rappers, Lupe Fiasco, he says this concept. He says, just because you put wheels on the bottom of a shoe doesn't make it a roller skate, right? It's so
0: makes it a heelie.
2: It makes it a wheel shoe. You know what I'm saying? That doesn't make it a roller skate. So I'm not sure if we should have expected those things, but I think at this point we can see who Nick Harbor is as a wide receiver, and he's just not going to be able to make those plays.
0: Because coming into the year, I was a believer in his trajectory. He was improving in, you know, receptions, yards, touchdowns. That increased all 3 years. So naturally you could say, okay, this should increase the next year. Unless you have plateaued and you have reached the height of what you're going to be as a wide receiver. And I think he's regressed. Not only is it not just plateauing, I think it's a regression, like a straight up regression. And
2: well,
0: that's something you can't have. That's something you weren't banking on.
2: We talked about response being the word of the year. Regression might be the word of the year because we keep bringing that word up again and again, whether it's talking about Lenoris, talking about Nick, talking about Shane, talking about Clayton, talking about Torian Gray. The secondary, all we keep hearing is that same concept of regression back or even back to being worse than they ever were. For as far as the secondary, they haven't regressed. They are not good. They've never been this bad before. So you can't even say they regressed. They've been bad. They're just bad, period.
0: And before we get out of here, too, I'll look at the criteria, right? What this team judges themselves off of, like their keys to win every single week. Run the ball and stop the run. Well, when it comes to sack-adjusted rushing yards, Preston Thorne, per carry, South Carolina had 6.5 yards per carry, sack-adjusted. Kentucky only had 4.1. Win the turnover battle. Kentucky won that 2-0. Those turnovers turned out pretty big because apparently one of them was the first domino that led to your demise. Play smart football. I think we can give that one to Kentucky. Don't think too hard about that one. Dominate the fourth quarter. Well, you technically won the fourth quarter, but that does not have much bearing in terms of the outcome of the game because that was only good enough to go to overtime. And then win the explosive play battle. South Carolina actually won the explosive play battle 11-10. So you're still accomplishing a lot of the things that you say you need to accomplish to win football games, and you're still not doing it. And I think this is the same kind of theme that we've read. It was a very similar theme to the Alabama game, similar theme to the Mississippi State game. When you look at all those things and you account for each three SEC games, you feel like you should have beaten both Kentucky and Mississippi State, and you shouldn't have gotten blown out against Alabama. You accomplished a lot of those, still not winning. And that's, for the coaching staff and for these players too, insanely frustrating. And for fans, you're now looking at your team being the best rushing attack in the SEC and somehow being 0-3. In SEC play. We'll continue Reaction Monday on the other side. Steven, we'll get to you next here on The Early Game.
3: Wow, what a play. The Game Network. Columbia, Charleston, Florence, and Myrtle Beach.
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0: not bringing sexy back, but we're bringing callers back. 803-404-6100. It's Reaction Monday. We'll go back out to the AAA Heating and Air phone lines. Our pal Steven is on the line with us. Wanted to react this morning to South Carolina's 35-34 overtime loss to Kentucky. Good morning, Steven. Welcome to the early game.
1: Our phone line. Our pal Steven is on the line with us. Wanted to react this morning.
0: We're going to have to turn the radio down, Steven.
1: 34 overtime loss. Good morning, Stephen. Welcome back.
0: All right. I can hear myself. So
2: good morning, everyone. My reaction is that the pundits said that Carolina is going to be 6-6 at the beginning of the season and a bowl game. Well, that was assuming wins over Mississippi State and Kentucky at home.
0: Mm-hmm.
2: Connor Shaw never lost a home game as quarterback, 17 wins. And now, the team's in a bad way. A good friend of mine that's been a major fan for 60 years says, I don't think we're going to win another game all year. This is terrible. So here's my reaction. The team is having trouble competing in the SEC. The statistics show it, wins and losses. So the solution that I see, and I hope someone of authority is listening this morning, is you've got to have creative plays, sometimes known as trick plays, because standard plays are not enough against the SEC team competition. You need to have creative plays. This, what are some?
0: Oh.
2: Fake punt. Fake field goal, punt Ruski, handing the ball off, lateral, anything.
0: A hook and ladder.
2: To basically up your game against SEC competition. If we just play normal football, we're probably going to be 5-7.
0: We appreciate the call, Steven. Outside the box thinker. He says more trick plays.
3: Was that Shane Beamer? That feels like that was Shane Beamer calling from a burner phone. We need more fake punts.
0: We need more fake punts.
3: You know what? And this is what we're going to do. We're going to line the tight end up. And then we're going to put him under center and run a quarterback sneak.
0: And no one's going to see it coming.
3: Oh, and then the next game, what we're going to do is we're going to put the other tight end back in quarterback. And we're going to run him on fourth down. Shane, we're on to you. I knew that was Shane out there trying to call for more fake punts. I'll be honest. I think we do enough of that.
0: I think Steven knows the personnel here. He may know me too well to know that I like getting freaky with it sometimes. And you know what? I did enjoy two quarterback set to start the game.
3: What?
0: I kind of like it. You leaked it to Pete Thamel that Cutter Woods has been taking first team reps. So Cutter Woods goes out there. Kentucky's like, oh, we got to change the game plan. But no, we're just going to hand it to Lenoris. Lenoris is then going to throw the pass. Got freaky with it. If I like it when Utah does it, I will be consistent here and say I like it when South Carolina does it.
4: Ben Johnson did it too this weekend.
0: Ben Johnson did it too.
4: Yep.
3: Ben Johnson did
0: with
3: do it.
0: Tyson Bagent and Case Keenum.
3: It's an epidemic sweeping the football
4: it
3: nation.
4: Is.
0: I'm here to be the super spreader of the propaganda of having a two quarterback set in your playbook somewhere. Just somewhere there. And maybe you catch them a little bit more off guard on that second 2 QB set play if you didn't have a procedural penalty before that.
3: Yeah, and that's like, okay, the fun's over. We try to do it again. And if I was on defense and I saw the quarterback lineup at wide receiver, my eyes would light up so big. I would pick him up and immediately get a 15-yarder.
0: Like, Cutter Woods could be a really good quarterback. I'm not looking at him and assuming he's a really good wide receiver. There's probably some inherent biases there in terms of judging
3: the
0: book by
3: his
0: its
3: head
0: cover.
3: Into the ground. Because he doesn't want any parts.
0: No. You're getting ready to jam with the line of scrimmage. He starts backing up.
3: He's like, hey.
0: He starts running backwards, and it's just like a bully chasing someone around at the playground. Hey, I'm not blocking here. I'm merely a decoy, Mr. DB. I am merely a decoy. Oh, man. But no, when it comes to like where this team's failures are, I think you're running normal plays pretty well. Just you're making mistakes that are absolutely killer, right? In the Mississippi State game, the pick six was a killer. when it was at the Alabama game, a pick six was a killer. Fumbles are killers, right? And when we heard the clip from earlier, Shane Beamer talking when he was mentioning, you know, it starts with the Jabri Coleman fumble. Yeah, like that was a killer in that moment, and that was the reason Kentucky was able to get 7 points directly from that. You have the best rushing offense in the SEC. It just turns out in games that are this close, you can't make more mistakes than the other team does. You can't hand over opportunities. Kentucky didn't hand over any opportunities. They merely just took advantages of the ones that you made.
3: It created them opportunities also. So once they did, they didn't give it away. Then they created opportunities for them to be successful throughout the course of the game.
0: Simple as that. Simple as that. And that part of the game, you have lost three straight times. Now, clearly, you dug yourself enough of a hole against Alabama to where you probably could have played a flawless second half and still lost by 14. But in games like Mississippi State and Kentucky, Mississippi State, you got for 31 minutes, you did nothing but make mistakes. Against Kentucky, you just made enough to find a way to lose that game. And I think that's the thing about this team that's so frustrating is they continue to find ways to lose these games for the second year in a row. Because to Stephen's point, you're 1-10 in the SEC since the end of the 2024 season.
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0: 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It's Reaction Monday.
1: Lenoris out of the gun, takes it, got an out route, wide open, spin it at the five, cut back and into the end zone. Touchdown, Carolina.
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0: place is at least really cool.
1: It is some consolation because it is a really fun place to go watch a game. Obviously, you don't want the results that you get, but it is a top environment for sure.
0: Results aside. which is a big part of the experience.
1: You're just here for the vibes. If you're just here for the vibes, it's a lot of fun.
0: It's a vibe fest, and I have a feeling. And the next time they play at Willie B, it's me, Tennessee.
1: They'll be vibes, but they won't be the same.
0: Yeah. The Beach Boys would be saying, I'm picking up bad vibrations.
1: Yeah. They'll be vibes, but not the same ones.
0: Not the ones that you would hope for. 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Don't scream. Call Akeem. Unless it's screaming over the football game. I don't think he wants you to call over that, but any other problems, call Akeem. 800-ALL-7s. Tomorrow, we'll be airing the Shane Beamer press conference live at 1 p.m. And then Thursday, Carolina calls at 7 p.m. Shane Beamer and Todd Ellis. We'll go back out to the AAA heating and air phone lines because it is Reaction Monday, brought to you by D's Wings. And the good news is they have wing specials on Mondays. So hit them up. Well, but first, we'll hit up Josh, who is on the line, been waiting patiently. Good morning, Josh. Welcome to the early game.
2: Morning, Elijah. How are you doing?
0: Fantastic, brother. You doing good?
2: I'm doing great. Good morning, Preston. How are you?
1: What's up, brother?
2: Good morning, Jen. How are we doing this morning?
3: We're fabulous. The Bears won.
2: Oh, wow. Yeah, they might be pretty good this year. I mean, they're looking pretty good.
0: 2-0 with backup quarterbacks.
2: Guys, gone up with that last player, last caller. Wow. Look at me. Last caller was saying this morning, who knows, that might have been a player. That was great. I got to say, some excellent points. Have we tried the beer?
0: Ooh, see, that's got to turn on the We Are Marshall tape Matthew McConaughey, as Marshall's coach, discovers the beer. Yeah.
2: That's exactly what I was thinking. Has Shane gone up to West Virginia and, asked the coach to see his playbook or anything? I don't know. We need to try. We got to think outside the box here, guys, because clearly, it looks like, we're in this thing for the long haul, at least of this season. So, I don't know. I mean, it's time to get inventive. It's time to try some new things. And, if nothing else, I mean, guys, the secondary has more holes than Swiss cheese. And David Busey, I guess, which is how you pronounce his name, that guy does not even resemble a SEC corner. So, I don't know what we need to do, but we need to do something fast. Maybe all those inventive plays, maybe we need to try the triple option. I don't know. But whatever it takes, do something, try something new. Or we could just sit here and maybe we're looking at this whole thing the wrong way and we need to. I've heard if you watch the M. Night Shyamalan movie, The Happening, as a comedy and not as a horror movie, it's actually a really good movie. So maybe we're watching this whole thing wrong. Maybe I don't know. So I'm just, I don't know. It's at this point, you got to kind of throw your head up or hands up and just say, it leaves you at a loss for words the way this team finds new and inventive ways to lose games. And it's a trend now. It's not just something. It's happened multiple times. So, it's kind of this team's identity at this point. So that's what frustrates me the most and makes me think that a change needs to happen. I hate to say it. I love Shane. I wish him the best of luck at wherever he ends up after this program. But at this point, I think I've seen enough to say he's not going to be able to get it done here. Guys, thanks for taking my call. Go Gamecocks.
0: Yeah, appreciate the call, Josh. I mean, to me, Josh, the first sign of this is a try anything and everything game was when they did take the field with two quarterbacks. That's when Cutter Woods took the direct snap and handed it off to Lenora Sellers. That was, in my mind, the bleep it. We got to try something wild here in this game.
1: But it violates one of my pet peeves of football is when the offense runs a trick play to get 5 yards. It's like you did all that for 6 yards, man. You could have just ran the play. Whenever they run a reverse and then they end up throwing to the check down, I'm like, for that?
0: If you're running a pass that's like off of a reverse, there should be no check down. The check down, if there's nothing there, the check down is the front row seats in the back of the end zone. Just launch it.
1: But to Josh's point, I don't know if you saw Chip Kelly running a variation of the wing tee on Friday night.
0: He set Penn State's defense ablaze with it, brother.
1: He's running inside Sally.

0: all kinds of crazy stuff. So there are some new and inventive things out there. Also, to Josh's point, I don't know if you saw, Texas Tech found Colorado's playbook.
1: Apparently, Colorado left the playbook at their team hotel. And the scripted plays were in it. Someone found it and then took a video of the plays and what was showing up on their TV screen. And sure enough, every single play in there was run to start the game.
0: So, Josh, maybe you're not as far off as you think.
1: Maybe they do the old fake playbook drop thing. But unfortunately, the way the team's executed this year, they might end up dropping the real one and keeping the fake one. And then we have that situation happen. Oh, it's a comedy. Yeah, see, and Josh is right. Maybe if you watch it like you do The Happening, where it is a comedy and not a horror film, then maybe, just maybe, enjoy it a little bit more. I don't know. Back to the phone lines, 803-404-6100. We will go out to Will, who is hanging on tight with us this morning. Good morning, Will. Welcome to the early game.
2: Hey, how are y'all doing?
1: Pretty good, brother. Doing all right?
2: Yes, sir. Yes, sir. Got done taking little man to school.
1: All right.
0: Awesome.
2: You know, at this point, it's just kind of laughable, you know, to be honest with you, at how we're playing. Like I said, you know, we find ways to lose games. You know, even when we're in them, even when we're like right there in the game, Alabama, you know, okay, we took the L, but Mississippi State, Kentucky, you know, it just comes down to coaching, in my opinion. And, you know, like in the Kentucky game, if we would have kicked a field goal instead of going for it, you know, we wouldn't have even had to go to overtime. You know what I mean? It's things like that that hurt me when it comes to Shane Beamer's decision making and some of the offensive play calls I don't really like, to be honest with you. I think we need to, like, why aren't we seeing more of Donovan Murph on the field? You know, I don't care if he gets every ball thrown at him. If he's catching it, let him get on the field, you know. Nick Harbor's got hands of stone for some reason, you know, and I like Lenore Sellers, but he's not an SEC quarterback. Lenore Sellers should have been recruited as a running back, not a quarterback. Because now that teams have figured him out, it has never been the same. That team has not been the same since we played Illinois. And I think that the reason Shane Beamer is not already fired is because, like, as a university honestly can't afford it from what I've been seeing. If Shane Beamer makes it to the end of the year, hey, great, you know, get your resume ready. But I think after this year, I think it's time to clean house and find somebody that's got a proven track record. You know, if I was going to fire Shane Beamer and I'm looking to bring in a coach, I'm making Indiana's coach tell me no. I'm giving him a blank check and making him tell me no. We need a no-nonsense coach. It's all good to love your players. It's all good to be friends with your players. It's all good to clap for them. But, man, every time we make a mistake, all you see is Shane Beamer clapping. It's embarrassing.
1: Yeah, appreciate the call, Will. Yeah, for sure. I mean, a lot of issues on the team. But one thing I wrote down, Will, I think that's the most important thing. Unfortunately, I don't think Kurt Cignetti would take any type of check you wrote him, unfortunately, because I think he's already built there. I don't know if he'll ever want to have to rebuild, right, especially in a league that is harder top to bottom.
3: Yeah, but we don't have snow.
1: Honestly, that's the selling point, Will. The selling point is there's a beach. We have multiple beaches.
3: Some beach somewhere.
1: Day trips. Yeah, they're day trips. They are not, you know, full-on road trips that you have to take. But the thing that I wrote down, Will, that I think was the most pertinent when it comes to the offense, because, like, you have the best rushing attack in the SEC. You have the number one rushing offense in the Southeastern Conference. And the offense itself put up almost 500 yards of offense on Saturday night. But it's not been enough. And if your defense is going to hemorrhage yards through the air, your offense needs to be a little bit better, right? And that's the unfortunate part about the season. We went into the season thinking that if your offense was just above average, because it was below average last year, if you married last year's defense with this year's offense, you're looking at a pretty solid football team. You're looking at one where we're not having the discussions we're having right now. And when it comes to your offense having to be so much better because your defense is underperforming on the back end, it makes it to where it can definitely feel like you're leaving so many yards and points on the table. I mean, Lenoris threw for 226 and ran for 147. I can't remember the last time I have seen a split like that in a game. In college football, you don't see it frequently, even with a lot of scrambling quarterbacks. You might take you a lot of box scores to get to throwing for 226 and running for 147. But the thing about it is, though, it doesn't feel that way because you needed more. I'm with you with Donovan Murph. I think Donovan Murph should get a lot more targets. He's maybe the surest-handed receiver that you have on the team. I think he should be getting a lot more look. I think that guy is maybe your technically sound best receiver that you have. I think you should be going to that well a little bit more. And that's what I think lends itself to the frustration or leads to the frustration of, yeah, your offense gained a lot of yards. You're able to put up points, but you need more to win the game. Where can you find more? And that's maybe a place where you can find it, where you are leaving some things on the table.
0: Shout out to early winner Roberto Duran, the famous boxer whose nickname was Hands of Stone, which is a great nickname for a boxer. Not a good descriptor for a wide receiver. Same nickname. Different purposes.
1: Different connotations.
0: You can't be the Hands of Stone receiver.
1: Damn. No.
0: Hands of Stone receiver. Hands of Stone boxer. Good.
1: Dominant. Intimidating. Two completely different things right there. We'll continue more calls on the other side. We'll also get to the morning meeting where we'll get a little more philosophical about some of those decisions that were made during the game. All that and more next year in the early game.
4: Wow, what a play. The Game Network. Columbia, Charleston, Florence, and Myrtle Beach. It's Gamecocks Game Day.
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22: Gamecock's lined up to go for two on the play. Snap it back directly. It's a jump play. Cole Brown caught it. Then he throws it to Brady Hunt.
23: Now that one's cool.
22: Pop pass.
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0: calls are coming in. Fast and furious. So we're going to get out to the AAA Heating Air phone lines. But for the morale booster, we will play the theme for the morning meeting. You will not miss this.
1: Good morning. Good morning. Repeat after me.
0: Repeat after me, President.
2: Today will be
1: an awesome
2: day.

0: And we're going to continue making an awesome day by talking to our friends on the AAA Heating Air phone lines, 803-404-6100. We will get to Marv. Good morning, Marv. Good to hear from you, buddy. Welcome to the early game.
1: Hey, good morning, guys. I got one point, and then I want to ask Preston a question. My first point is I don't think the Cutter Woods coming out in the first drive was meant to do anything but troll us. That, along with running the tight end sneak again, I think that was just basically just to troll the fan base and say, we know what we're doing and you don't. And my question to Preston is, Preston, why do our cornerbacks never make contact in the first 5 yards, giving the defense no distractions whatsoever? The receivers can just go off. They can just run their routes unimpeded, and then we wonder how they're getting behind us. And I'll hang up and listen. Thanks, guys.
0: Appreciate it, Marv.
2: Appreciate the call, Marv. I can answer the question as far as the DBs are concerned. A lot of times I do not know this specific situation, but a lot of times when you see DBs in that type of alignment, it's called cushion. They're giving themselves some space for makeup a lot of times because they don't feel like they have the athleticism to play them at the line. So they have to give themselves a little room to, in case the wide receiver is faster than them, so they can give themselves a little bit of space. I don't know if that's this specific situation, but a lot of times when you see that, that's what it is.
0: Yeah, a lot of the times too. Because even if you do get physical at the line of scrimmage, if they just get a step on you,
2: you're done.
0: So the
2: bump and run type of coverage is inherently risky, because if you miss on the bump and then he runs by you, or B, if you just can't keep up with him, then he'll be running wide open. But to everybody's point, what you're probably thinking is, they're running wide open anyway, so I don't know.
0: Why not try anything at this point? Yeah. You know what? You might as well, hey, Judge, I want you to commit assault at the line of scrimmage there and then chase them afterwards, right? Maybe that could be the case, but yeah, I think a lot of bump and run coverages you see with some of the best defensive backs, like in the NFL, a lot of them do that because some of them are just so quick they can kind of hang with almost any receiver around. To this point, I think you're right. Whatever. You can try. We'll go back out to the AAA Heating and Air phone lines. We get to Billy, who is on the line with us. Good morning, Billy. Welcome to the early game.
3: Good morning. How are you all doing? From one foot, Greenway to another person, and it's been a long time since I've seen you play. I know I used to watch you all the time here on. I used to watch you at Somerville. And it's finally nice to finally get to talk to you. So you love.
2: Appreciate it, man.
3: Yeah, as far as the game goes, as far as me, I've been a Gamecock supporter for years and years. And once you think they've found a new way to lose, they can find another new way to lose. And it kind of reminds me of the movie The Natural, again, a movie where the team's just losing every single week. And they bring the strength, saying losing is a disease. And that's pretty much it. And I've seen the Norris play, watch them play over and over again, and everybody's right. He hasn't been the same since the Illinois game. But the thing I'm wondering is, why is he playing like this? I mean, when he didn't slide to go out of bounds to where we could have more time, like the announcer was saying, I'm like, is he trying to throw a game? Are they getting paid to try to throw these games? And sometimes he does crash and wonder with what these players are making now, what's really going on, because they have a $30 million roster, or whatever the roster is, or for us still lose like this and not have a winning team, it kind of gets old and frustrating. You got to wonder what's really going on in that locker room.
0: Yeah.
3: No, I'll talk to you later. Bye.
0: Yeah, appreciate the call, Billy. When it comes to a lot of the things, with Lenoris, to me, it seems to be also just there's a confidence and a consistency thing. I think the consistency thing is what's most frustrating, because I do truly believe that the first, quarter and a half, I think is some of the best Lenoris Sellers you've seen since the conclusion of the 2024 season. But there's kind of like a dichotomy of that, right? Or another side of it, where he'll do that and then we'll basically lead a defensive back into a pick six. And Kentucky should have had a pick six at the end of the game, right? When you're going down, trying to go down the field in a tie ball game, or I think it's when they might have been there up three. He throws a pass out into the flat. It's behind the receiver. And Kentucky's defensive back's right there with it. Hits him in the hands, and he stone hands it. Right? And that should have been going the other way. There were a couple of plays right there where the ball was put in harm's way, or maybe the decision to throw the ball wasn't the correct one, or maybe he misses a receiver downfield. I thought the Kentucky game for Lenoris Sellers was maybe the closest thing to a player performance that you can get to an M. Night Shyamalan movie in terms of plot twists, right? Because there was a lot of good. I mean, anytime someone throws for 226 and runs for 147, you were very productive in your offense, right? And I think that 70-yard run that he had that puts you in position to be able to score, and then making the throw to DJ Black in the back of the end zone, which is a throw I want to see him do more of, where he throws it with confidence. That's made that touchdown pass might have been the most confidently thrown ball I've seen from Lenore Sellers since 2020.
2: Let it rip.
0: Just let it rip, dude. You've got good arm strength. If you hesitate, you're taking some MPHs off that football. He let it rip, put it right where it needed to be. DJ Black made a great catch. You see that, and you want that more consistently. The problem is maybe you're just not getting it consistently. And that's why whenever, you know, if the defense did their job and cut down on half of the explosives or busted coverages by the defense, we're not having the conversation, because the fact of the matter is your offense needed more because your defense has played so poorly. 226 in the air and 147 on the ground from Lenore Sellers would have been enough in that game.
2: Yeah, well, and I think to the caller's point, I think this idea of first, you know, don't ever attribute something to what was it, don't attribute it to malice when you could just be being stupid, right? I mean, I don't think it's malicious. I think he's just doesn't have a very high football awareness. If you were playing Madden, Lenoris's football awareness, the awareness bar would be very low, and you can see that in some of the throws that he makes and some of the plays that he makes, some of the decisions that he does, because those would be higher football awareness. Two, there may be a conversation that you need to have in his helmet. Hey, Lenoris, we need to get out of bounds here. You may have to walk him through those decisions and make those decisions before he has to make them. That's not ideal. You wouldn't love to be doing that, but if you understand who you're working with, maybe that's something you have to do.
0: We'll go back out to the AAA Heating and Air phone lines, 803-404-6100. Our pal Taylor is on the line with us this morning. Good morning, Taylor. Welcome back to the Early Game.
4: Morning, fellas. I want to say one key word, and you're going to like it. It's called leadership. So I'm driving in the game about 2 o'clock on Saturday, and that Globemaster was flying around Columbia for probably 2.5 hours, that flyover. Mm-hmm. I don't know if those boys need some flight hours or something, but that Globemaster was flying around the city for probably 2.5 hours on Saturday. That was
0: great. Practice makes perfect.
4: Yeah. And we have no prayer. The prayer has gone away before we do the national anthem and everything. That is really, really sorry, because this is one nation under God, and we need to pray. And leadership, I don't know who's making those decisions, but we need to pray before the national anthem. And leadership in the locker room. There is no leadership in the locker room. I don't think Lenoris is a leader. There's just no one leadership. And, you know, that's the downfall of this team. There's no one going to pick your brother up kind of mentality. We just need a lot more leadership. And, you know, I love Beamer. Everyone loves Beamer. But getting beat by a first-year head coach, it just looks so bad.
0: Yeah.
4: It's so bad. Fellas.
0: Yeah, Taylor. A, appreciate the call. I think, and B, one of the reasons why it looks so bad, getting beat by a first-year head coach at a school that you've just beaten for, what, 4 straight years coming into this, it's, again, the feeling like that we had against Mississippi State, where you feel like you got passed up by somebody else. And there's only 16 teams in the SEC, which means you're one of them. So there's only 15 teams that can pass you up. And it feels like everybody's done it except Arkansas. And now that game's becoming the biggest game of my life.
2: Oh my God.
0: One's becoming the biggest game of my life. I'm not emotionally prepared for what happens if South Carolina loses that game. As much as I have dumped on Arkansas, Arkansas has been my punching bag.
2: You've been providing bulletin board material for that game for 3 months now. 6 months.
0: If Ryan Silverfield knew what was good for him, he would have basically clipped this entire show from the summer and would have posted it up in there. And would clip this right now and say, we want to make this man explode.
2: Don't worry. I somehow fell into a little bit of Arkansas hog Twitter. Not going great.
0: Things are not so fine over there either.
2: It's not great.
0: It's not good. It's not
2: good. We're not the only ones, believe me. We're not the only ones.
0: I want to address the leadership thing that Taylor mentioned, too. We'll get some more calls on the other side here on Reaction Monday in the Early Game.

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0: I do want to read a text for the Nastapul Offerm text line. It comes from Ronnie. Ronnie says, the problem with Arkansas is they have one of the best receivers in the country. He's probably going to set a world record against our DBs.
1: Don't focus on the future yet, Ronnie.
0: Ronnie's thinking about me here, right? This is the biggest. That's going to be the biggest game of my life. The biggest game of my life, Preston Thorne. They can't lose it.
1: Silly me. I was thinking, hey, we're going to go to the Music City Bowl and play Nebraska.
0: That would have been the biggest game
1: of my life.
0: No. The Lemon Booty has switched chairs here in the studio. That'll be the biggest game of my life. But here's my hope. Chris Marshall has been kicked off like three of the teams he's played for before going to Arkansas. There's still a lot of time for him to do something to get kicked off of Arkansas, and then maybe you can win that one.
1: If the scouting report reads correct.
0: If it reads correct and it comes to fruition, there is a chance, Ronnie, a chance that I survive it. But you know what? Until then, I don't have the date of the game in front of me. But that's going to be the biggest game of Elijah Campbell's life.
1: Mm-hmm.
0: I'm afraid. We've reached that point.
1: You've been talking a lot.
0: Yeah, because it's really bad over there, and it's just gotten equally worse over here.
1: All I'm saying is it's not great in Arkansas Twitter. It's not great in Gamecock Twitter. There's a lot of places where it's not great. But
0: yeah, it's the SpongeBob meme, you know, where he's like down a dark alleyway, and he's kind of looking around, like, how did I get here? That's where we're all at right now. We're in that dark alleyway. We'll go back to AAA Heating Air phone lines, though. 803-404-6100. Jonathan has been waiting patiently. Good morning, Jonathan. Welcome to the early game.
2: Good morning, guys. How are y'all doing today?
0: Fantastic. How are you doing this morning?
2: Doing pretty good. So I just have a couple comments based on some of the previous callers. The one that called and said that we don't really have the offense to compete in the SEC. The stats right now prove that to be wrong because South Carolina is leading the SEC in rushing, and we're tied with Florida for second in total amount of offense. So offense isn't the issue, and then you constantly got fans calling for Clayton White to be fired. Yes, the defense is struggling this year. We're missing a lot of the key pieces that we used to hide. There's no doubt that the defense has made a downgrade this year, especially in the secondary. But for the last 6 years, the defense has honestly been the strong point where we struggle to find an offense.
0: Mm-hmm.
2: Now we have an offense, we're missing the defense. So me personally, I think bringing in Kendall Briles was the correct answer. And I don't really look for the program to make a change at the head coaching position after this year for the simple fact you just brought Kendall Briles in, you just brought in Sam Drayton. Those people were brought in, and Dan Ody is really good friends with Briles from their TCU days. I'm almost guaranteeing they were given 2 years from the moment they signed the contract to at least try to turn this around. One, that gives it a chance to show that they tried. And two, that significantly reduces Shane Beamer's contract buyouts. I'll hang on and listen to what y'all have to say.
0: Yeah, I appreciate the call, Jonathan. Yeah, you're right. Like, South Carolina's offense is moving the ball. Like, if I would have told you going into the season that we are sitting here on October 5th talking about an offense that leads the SEC in rushing and is constantly outgaining their opponents. And even in this game against Kentucky, if you look at yards per play, which is usually a pretty solid indicator of who wins the game, right? I think it's, in my experiences of looking at that stat in games, the team that usually wins the game is averaging more yards per play. South Carolina averaged one more yard per play. At the end of the first quarter, you're outgaining them per play. Like, it was like 7.5 to like 1.9, right? And you somehow find ways to lose the games. And last year, you're losing the games because you couldn't block anybody up front on offense, and the offense sputtered, and your defense kept you in it. And now this year, you're losing games because your offense is scoring points, and your defense is giving up a lot of points. It's like a whack-a-mole. It's like a game of whack-a-mole, right? It's not the same problem every year. And that is what is so, keep hating using the word problem, but problematic. That's the only word I can think of right now that accurately describes that, is that it's so problematic that when you did what you had to do to fix the one glaring issue, another glaring issue pops up, and that becomes the one that's costing you games.
1: Maddening is the word I would use.
0: Maddening.
1: Maddening,
0: yes.
1: Because you had something, And now the things that you were counting to keep you going are not showing up. Whether that's the players that you were counting on, Lenora Sellers, Dylan Stewart, Nick Harbor, the defense, specifically the secondary of the defense. These are the things that we felt like we had in our pocket, and we were just going to add on to that. And then when none of those things have showed up, that is, to me, what is the most maddening part of the season. And you're right, there is a whack-a-mole nature to it where you just can't keep figuring out what the problem is because it's all over.
0: Yeah, and that is why, as a program, we're in such a tough place. A lot of places do the right thing in the offseason, fix something, and usually that resolves a problem, right? But one of the reasons that makes us almost an untrustworthy football team is not because you're losing leads, it's because you're having different problems on a year-to-year basis. And quite frankly, you just can't have that. We'll take one more call before the break here. 803-404-6200. We will get out to Hank on the line. Good morning, Hank. Welcome to the early game.
3: Hey, fellas. How's it going?
0: Going pretty good. Doing all right, Hank?
3: Yes. That last call kind of took a little bit what I wanted to say in regards to not so much in fire Beamer, but in charge of the fact that it seems like you said, it's a whack-a-mole. We the one thing that gave everybody so much promise for this year was the thinking that, okay, if we can get the offense going, the defense just has to be what it's been the last 6 years. And the defense is sprung a leak in that back end. But one thing, I don't agree with, I heard a caller say that Norris is not an SEC quarterback, and I think that's just throwing a whole lot of kindle on the fire. I think Lenore's needs to be more consistent. Like the team needs to be more consistent. But I think during the game they were showing a stat where he had passed Connor Shaw and somebody else in passing yardage. And the guy, he has it. I mean, he has some things he's got to work on, his footwork. He missed some throws, but I think Saturday, if you took all of his yardage out of the game, people would, you know, if you sat that yardage throwing and passing on the sideline, we'd have been a whole lot of trouble. The problem with the team that reminds is three things I want to say and get your thoughts on. You know, one problem with the team is that, to me, is that it's like Peanuts back in the day, Preston, where Lucy hold the ball for Charlie Brown, and every time you get there, right before he gets ready to kick that field goal, snatches it out. Mm-hmm. So many things were laid out for them on Saturday for that to happen. It was just like Lucy and Peanuts. I want to know, I guess, who, you know, sometimes you're the head coach and you made the guy that runs the shit. But sometimes your head coach is not the guy that needs to talk to them right before they come out of halftime, because he just don't have that it in talking to them that gets them ready. And whatever happens with us at halftime is got that whoever's talking, if it's Beamer, then it needs to be somebody else.
0: Yeah, sorry, Hank, we got it. We are right up against a break. Wish we could take more of the call, but we'll react to some of what you said earlier, especially the Peanuts analogy, I think feels pretty appropriate going into today. We'll take more calls coming up next here in the early game.
4: 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The Game Network. Columbia, Charleston, Florence, and Myrtle Beach.
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6: It was an odd day for officiating in the National Football League on Sunday, as storylines were abound. The Seattle Seahawks racked up 150 yards in penalties, with head coach Mike McDonald saying it's unacceptable. And then Trey McBride and an official got into it with the official curse at the tight end of the Cardinals. I'm Drake Toll.
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17: 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And Jen Jensen.

0: most accurate way of summing up the season. And it's peanuts when Lucy's holding the ball and pulls it on Charlie Brown.
1: Whoop!
0: Unnecessary trick play. And you're getting duped. You're up 17-0.
2: Like, hey, Chuck, man, you know she's going to pull the ball this time.
0: At that point, you can't call him Charlie. He's Chuck. Hey, Chuck.
2: Chuck, come on, man. You know what's going to happen.
0: Why are you still swinging that leg? Why? 803-404-6200, AAA Heating and Air phone lines. We'll get to David, who's been waiting patiently. Good morning, David. Welcome to the early game.
3: Good morning. I'm here, rainy Bamberg, South Carolina. My question is, why didn't the coaches call a timeout when they scored that touchdown in overtime? Why didn't they call a timeout and say, hey, cover the tight ends. You're down checked. That's my question, and I thank you.
0: Yeah, well, that's a great question, David. And David, I think you're right. Shane, even after the game, don't necessarily have time to play the whole clip, but he did say that's something him and Clayton were talking about doing. I'm with you, David. I think you probably should have done it, especially with the secondary issues that you've had. You have a timeout. You'll get another one in the next overtime. Well, actually, there will be no next overtime because you're going for two. The game's ending right there. Can't take the timeout with you. It won't carry over to the next game. It would not have hurt at all to call a timeout and say, hey, this is the look they got. More than likely, they're going to do a bunch formation. They do a lot of that anyway. We need to make sure that when we get to the line of scrimmage, you have a man and you do not run off of them, right? When communication breakdowns have been so frequent with the back end of your defense, David, you were 100% correct. It would have been beneficial to take a timeout, get everyone together, and say, hey, look, when you get out there, first thing you need to do is establish who you are guarding. Because what happened on that two-point conversion is maybe one of the most unacceptable plays of that game. Because, again, I joked about it in the first hour of the show, Willie Rodriguez could have fair caught that two-point conversion. He was so open.
2: Yeah, and you, me, everybody in the crowd saw it, knew it was happening, and it happened. And that would be, I think you're absolutely correct, call a timeout. This is a strategic timeout. This is not a rah-rah, go get him one for the Gipper. This is a 100% whiteboard session. Hey, they are going to do this, this, or this. We need to be in this, that, or this. And figure it out. Remind the players that, again, I would say you are absolutely correct, and that would be a negative either on the head coach who's in control of the timeouts or the DC who's in his ear and saying, hey, Shane, we need a timeout. Shane, we need a timeout. Shane, we need a timeout. We can't be going through these emotions and just hoping that our players do the right thing. When I would suggest they haven't done the right thing during that game, I suggest they haven't been doing the right thing in practice. And so you might want to take a timeout to hope to try and at least give yourself one last opportunity. That was another fail, and then maybe the coaches got caught up in the moment. We don't think coaches can get caught up in the moment, but they can. That was an easy point where they could have made a decision, and they did not.
0: And here's the thing. I had no problem with the defensive play call there. I think it is smart to blitz on that play and make a non-mobile quarterback, which Minshew can run, but he's not going to want to in that scenario, make him have to play or make a throw in a collapsing, pressured pocket and do it to someone who's covered, right? Because if the blitz gets home and less than 2 seconds, he's going to have to make a pretty tight throw. Make him do that. I thought the call was fine. What you can't have is the pointing around after the play. Hey, I thought you had that guy. That's what cost you the game.
2: If that was the same scenario, if it was a field goal, you would ice a kicker.
0: Yeah. Icing the offense.
2: Ice the offense. Ice the quarterback. Maybe you call a timeout and you ice the other head coach into calling a different play. Now we're playing a cat and mouse game or something along those lines. But just extending the moment. You are on the back end of momentum.
0: Mm-hmm.
2: That would be a moment to take a beat, slow down, go over assignments, get things lined up so at least they can beat us athletically and not just on assignments.
0: Yeah, and that's the frustrating thing is sometimes you will get beat athletically. That's football. That happens. Way too many times you're getting beat on assignments. Got about 30 seconds here, so we got to make it really quick. We'll go to Tim on the AAA Heating and Air phone lines. Good morning, Tim. Got about 30 seconds for you.
4: All right. I just want to make sure I'm going to make this real quick. The next caller that calls in that says you need to get rid of Beamer, just be careful what you ask for because Brian Kelly's sitting out there And he couldn't win at LSU. He's not going to win at South Carolina. You tried it with Muschamp. You couldn't win at Florida. Just when they call in, they say something dumb like that, just hang up on them. Give you the oxygen. Y'all have a good day.
0: Appreciate the call, Tim. I'm afraid those calls are going to keep coming.
2: Brian Kelly.
0: What weird thing is Brian Kelly going to do to try to get the attention of Jeremiah Donati? He faked the Cajun accent in Louisiana. What is he doing for South Carolina?
2: Start speaking with a Geechee accent.
0: He's going to do his best Darius Rucker impersonation.
2: I love Wagon Wheel. Favorite song.
0: And do what Darius Rucker's version is the best one. Am I hired yet? Hour number three of the early game.
1: You would never say that a first down is the same as a touchdown. So why would you say that campaign shares are the same as sales? If your ad campaign generated clicks but didn't deliver any business results, LinkedIn has a name for that. Bull spend. 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
1: Lenoris out of the gun, takes it, got an out route, wide open, spin it at the five, cut back and into the end zone. Touchdown, Carolina.
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0: On the Game Network.

0: I'm Elijah Campbell. He's Preston Thorne. She's Jen Jensen. And once again, as he does for the last hour of every Reaction Monday, our man Debo Williams, Gamecock great, is in the house.
1: Do we need walk-up music for him?
2: Maybe.
0: Oh. Yeah. If you could pick a walk-up song, Debo, what's the preferred walk-up song? There's a lot to choose from.
2: If we could do I'm a Boss instrumental by Meek Mill.
0: Okay. Oh, yeah. All right.
2: I like instrumental.
3: Classic.
2: Yeah. Oh, yeah.
3: That's okay. Classic.
0: Instrumental is perfect for this medium.
2: Perfect.
0: Absolutely perfect for this medium. And before we get to the calls, because we got a lot of you that are holding on tight, and definitely appreciate that. Hold on if you can. Want to get some of Debo's initial reactions from this game.

0: behind the safety. And it happened back-to-back plays in overtime. Back-to-back plays. How does that happen? So I'm very disappointed in the players. I do not want to blame the coaches on this one. You can see the players pointing, trying to communicate. So that means they're being taught what to do. Mm-hmm. You're being taught what to do. And then you mis-execute. And all the guys that's there in the secondary, I played with these guys. They have to hold each other accountable. When I played with Nicky Mwori, and shout out to him, you see what he did yesterday. When I played with him, DQ Smith, when I played with Cam Smith, when I played with all of these guys, we were scared to fail each other. Like, we did not want to let each other down. And I don't sense that with this team. Like, you should not want to mess up on a play because you let your brother down.
1: Mm-hmm. And that play, those plays, what you mentioned specifically, right? Don't let the tight end get behind you.
0: Yes.
1: Like, when you see that, where do you think some of that, like, that failure kind of stems from when it comes to just, I guess, that level of breakdown? Because it happened in the Alabama game a couple times.
0: Yeah, it can't happen. It happened in a game already. It can't happen the next week after that. It can't. Like, I don't even have any words to say to that. Like, that's unacceptable.
1: Yeah. And then obviously it cost you because.
0: Yep. In the most crucial time.
1: Yeah, Willie Rodriguez almost, you know, was in a different zip code than maybe the next closest defender on that play.
0: I checked out his QBR, and it was like 34 before this game. Man, yeah. They made him look like he was an all-SEC QB.
1: Yeah, I mean, and Kenny Minchie's fine. He's fine. But if you would have told me coming into the game that Kenny Minchie is going to be spinning it for 272, three touchdowns and no picks, that would have been my first sign. That would have been my first sign that things were going to go awry.
0: That's just unacceptable. Can't happen.
1: No, absolutely can't happen. We'll go back to the AAA heating air phone lines, and we'll continue getting Debo's thoughts on this game. 803-404-6100. Our pal Troy is on the line. Troy's a regular on the YouTube stream. Good to have Troy call in. Good morning, Troy. Welcome to the early game.
2: Thanks, guys. How y'all doing? Good morning.
1: Yeah, fantastic. Good to hear from you.
0: Morning.
2: I got a couple of things on my mind. First of all, to combined state of South Carolina in football right now might be the worst since 1998, which was Brad Scott and Tommy West last year. The next thing is, what the heck is up with the longest yard play? South Carolina tried it last week against Alabama. Doesn't work. Clemson decides, hey, we can make it work. They tried against Miami. Miami guys are pointing at a running back. They knew what was coming. I mean, we were in the game 17-6 right there, driving. If we score, who knows? But anyway, I mean, that newsflash, coaches, that junk only works in movies, not real life. But since our coaches were in the movies, I got one for them. I want Chad Morris and Matt Luke fired. Not tomorrow. Not after breakfast, now. Thanks, guys. I'll listen to your comments.
1: Appreciate the call, Troy. If misery loves company, South Carolina and Clemson fans at least have the shared frustration of wanting everybody gone after what they've seen.
3: Spider-Man meme, for sure. For sure.
1: Just looking around.
3: Yeah, I was not sure how that trying to get that old thing back with Chad Morris was going to work out. And it doesn't feel like many of my folks who are Clemson fans are really excited about that.
1: No. Debo, when you saw the, like, we all love Mo Brown here. This may be the biggest Mo Brown appreciating show on planet Earth.
3: Yep.
1: When you saw for the second straight week, you're going for it on fourth down with a direct snap to the tight end.
0: It's just not it.
1: Why
0: don't we go direct snap with Superman in the backfield? I haven't seen them stop that play yet. When they pull the guard and Lenoris follows the guard, I haven't seen that play be stopped yet. I don't know why we should run that like six times a game.
1: Especially with the way your offensive line's run blocking.
0: Yes.
1: Like, the offensive line is run blocking really well.
0: Yes.
1: And there's at least a level of pass to it too, because I think you mentioned how well they played offensively in overtime.
0: Yep.
1: I loved that play they scored the touchdown on. Yep. Because you know what they did? They have a couple up backs in the backfield. They run to the line of scrimmage. That entire defense is crashing down because they want to try to tackle 16. And you stop, throw the ball over the top, and Mo Brown is wide open in the end zone too. Just like Willie Rodriguez was in the two-point play, Mo Brown could have fair caught that touchdown.
0: Yep.
1: He was that wide open. It worked because then, here's the thing. Mo Brown probably can physically pass the ball. He did it on a two-point conversion against Kent State, but I would want my quarterback to have that option.
0: Correct.
1: To be able to do that in that situation.
0: Correct.
1: So I think when Troy references the longest yard play, it's the direct snaps to players that are not the quarterback.
0: Classic movie.
1: Oh, yes. Yeah. Have you seen both, the rerun and the original?
0: I got to watch the original full way through. I haven't watched the whole thing.
1: I'm the same.

0: way. I've seen the Adam Sandler remake. Yeah. I have not seen in its entirety.
1: Yep.
0: Burt Reynolds as as Paul Crewe.
2: Burt Reynolds. Didn't think Burt Reynolds would get a shout today. Shout out
0: but
2: to Burt.
0: But he did. Unexpected winner of today's show. Burt Reynolds, always. We'll go back out to the AAA Heating Air phone lines, 803-404-6100. We'll go to Skip. Good morning, Skip. Welcome to the early game.
3: Good morning. Can you hear me?
0: Yes, sir. Yeah. Absolutely.
3: Oh, okay. Well, I wish I would have called in 2 weeks ago when we played Mississippi State. Because I kept hearing, but it was Lenore Sellers, Lenore Sellers. Everybody was putting their loss on Lenore Sellers. But Lenore Sellers wasn't the reason we lost that game. Mm-hmm. He had a chance to win. He didn't win for us. But it seems like we got to have a Superman on the team to win a football game. I saw Patrick Mahomes win a football game last night. They scored 30 points. So Lenore Sellers is probably still the best player we got on the team. I was going to ask y'all, if we was to pick an MVP today, who would you pick? Probably Fuller, but I guarantee you Lenore Sellers would be the runner-up. We got problems elsewhere. I watched Cutter Woods play. I'm from Camden. Cutter Woods destroyed us. But I guarantee you, you put Cutter Woods, our quarterback standing in the pocket bouncing around looking for open man. I was always on the run. I think if we put Cutter Woods back there, good as he is, I think we're getting destroyed. But anyway, who y'all pick for the MVP and the runner-up? Ooh, that's all I got.
0: That's a good question, Skip.
1: Let me start off with this. Who's blaming this game on Lenore's? Have y'all heard that? I haven't necessarily heard that. This game was not on him at all. This was, I'm going to put it on the secondary on this one.
0: Yeah.
1: Yeah, besides the fumble, I think Lenore's had a good game, in my opinion.
0: Sure. Yeah, and it's like every quarterback, not every quarterback's going to bat 1,000 in a game, right? They're not going to go up, 100% completion. They're not going to go completely mistake-free. And I think one of the reasons why some of those mistakes get so highlighted is because the defense has erased your margin for error, right? So a play like a fumble or a play like a pass that is behind a receiver, because there were maybe a couple of those, but for the most part, Debo, I'm with you. I mean, he threw for 226 and ran for 147.
1: My thing is he looked more confident, though. He looked more confident throwing the ball, running. He looked more confident to me.
0: And that touchdown pass in the back of the end zone, DJ Black, I think might have been his best throw he's made all year. That may be the most confident-looking throw I've seen him make all year.
1: Yep. And they look good in overtime. I like the way they drove the ball up the field.
0: Yeah.
1: I really do.
0: It was easy. It honestly looked pretty easy.
1: And at the end of the day, when it's overtime, you get a chance to reset. As a defense, all right, they scored, but they cannot get this two-point conversion. This game is literally on us. We have to make that play. No matter what happened this whole game, at the end of the day, they're going for 2 points. If they don't get it, we win. At the end of the day, we got to finish the game.
0: Game's on the line right there.
1: Exactly.
0: Yeah. Make them regret going for two.
1: Correct.
0: But I don't think Will Stein regrets going for two at this point in time.
2: I mean, he didn't hesitate.
0: Did not hesitate.
2: There was no hesitation. And I sent it to the group chat. I said, as thinking ahead, I'm like, is he going for two? And that's something I think you have to be thinking. If they score here, nobody wants to hear that because we're going to stop them. We can't do this. I hear you. But they are going to go for two if they get this. And so we have to be a couple of plays ahead thinking about that. And you said the idea of reset. The caller said, and we think we both agreed, why was there not a timeout called as after they scored, going for that two-point conversion, in your opinion?
1: I think, they probably think it put the ball down. Like, hey, two-point conversion, y'all know what the run we've been doing. There. We've been practicing this however long. We don't need the timeout. Put the ball down, and best man wins.
0: And
2: well, the best man won. See what I'm saying? I feel you, and that might have been the attitude
1: that
2: in 2024, but there's no reason for that to be the attitude in 2026.
1: I feel you. I do feel you. I think if they about to kick the ball, you ice it. I think that's probably what they're thinking. But if you go for two, they probably not thinking ice it. It's probably just best man wins.
0: And here's the thing, too. In theory, it probably still could have worked because we've mentioned it before. On that two-point play, defensive players, they're pointing. They're communicating. And as I pointed out in the first hour of the show, Debo, there's a difference between hearing and listening, right? I can sit here and make eye contact with you and hear you speak to me, but if I can't tell you anything that you just said to me, then I wasn't listening.
1: Yep, you're not comprehending.
0: Yes, and it looked like on that play beforehand, there was communication happening, but there might not have been a lot of listening happening because we still ended up with multiple defensive backs pointing around asking, who's got that guy after the play?
1: Spider-Man meme.
0: Yeah, they're Spider-Man meme.
1: Spider-Man meme, man.
0: Just looking around. Pointing. Who's got that guy?
1: That hurt. I'm talking about as soon as that last play, when they threw the ball and the ball was in the air, I seen fans leaving. Because now how butt naked that tight end was over.
0: All he has to do is see the ball in the air.
1: Like, oh my goodness.
0: Oh, man. Oh, absolutely brutal. We still have a couple minutes here, so we'll go back out to the AAA Heating and Air phone lines. Kyle is on the line with us. Good morning, Kyle. Welcome to the early game.
4: Good morning, guys. Can you hear me okay?
0: Yes, sir.
4: I got the perfect coach for us. I'm not going to listen to that last caller. Hey, I've been thinking about it all weekend. Y'all know him. Jen's very familiar with him. The snow argument, and we could get this guy, too. The snow might actually work with him. And we got a lot of lakes in South Carolina. All this dude does is win. Y'all probably know who I'm saying. I like the sweater vest and the tie. The past 2 weeks, he's had viral moments. The one this past, he's won huge games this year. They're having a heck of a year. You look at his schedule, rode a boat. Bring him down here. The dude's a great coach. He gets 100% from his players. I love him. I think he's one of the best coaches in the country. And I don't know. I like the man. Thank you for taking my call.
0: That would be PJ Fleck. Yeah, appreciate the call, Kyle.
2: Thought he was talking about Jim Tressel for a minute there.
0: I hear sweater vest. And Jim Tressel's usually the first name that comes to mind. But PJ Fleck, that guy, what is so funny about him is, like, I know that that man, because some coaches, I guess, might act insane, but they're not actually insane. PJ Fleck's got some screws loose, man. That guy's crazy.
1: Where's he at right now?
0: Minnesota. He's the one who, once Minnesota beat Washington last week, a player had, you know, like a cut on his face and was bleeding. He embraces him after the game. And, you know, usually coaches are dapping you up or they're hugging you or you're celebrating like, you know, like a normal person.
1: Yep.
0: He takes some of that player's blood, wipes it on his face.
5: Oh, yeah. That, I mean,
1: I got to check that out.
0: Yeah. Not sanitary. Just from a sanitation standpoint, I don't recommend that part. But PJ Fleck is a really good football coach.
1: That's different. I got to go see that.
0: He's genuinely insane. They won the Little Brown Jug this past weekend by beating Michigan. We got about a minute, so we'll get Joe on the line. Joe, we got about 30 seconds for you here before we have to hit the break. Welcome to the early game.
6: Hey, good morning, guys. Hey, Debo, man, you should come in to what Debo's riding the bike up to the crew, man, when he's sitting on the block. But anyway, I just think, man, that people are worried about the wrong thing, man. You got two safeties in the secondary that both have been here since Debo was there.
1: Correct.
6: And they both look like they're freshmen in the secondary, man. That's the most consistent weakness that we've had in the past three games, the secondary and the safety position. I don't know what they're going to do to fix it, but it's terrible for two guys that are back there that have been here for the past 4 to 5 years and just look like they're lost. You know, it's all about being in the right position when you're on defense. When the ball is snapped, where are you supposed to be? Get there and stay there and make a play when it's your time to make a play. Bottom line, man. Have a good day, guys.
2: Appreciate it, Joe.
0: It's a great point, Joe.
2: Don't
0: react to that.
2: Joe, don't let the light leave your eyes.
0: We'll react to that on the other side.
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0: Reaction Monday continues. And we want to get into a little bit more of this game with Debo, asking about some of the defensive lapses that happened in this game, because one of the more frustrating elements of it is that the same thing that kind of got you in the second half defensively against Mississippi State got you in this game. The things that got you out of contention in general against Alabama got you in this game once again. Before we do that, we'll get one more caller in here, 803-404-6100. Joey is on the line. Good morning, Joey. Welcome to the early game.
1: Good morning, gentlemen. Happy Monday. Just a couple. Number one, I've heard Beamer say now in two games that they elected to go on fourth and short instead of putting 3 points in their pockets. That, I mean, what in our history of 2026 says that we can just pick and choose whether we want 7 or 3 points in a future contest? And number two, I heard him also mention, you know, in a couple games we've kind of gotten away from running the third and fourth quarter, and he commented on that in this game, saying that there was only 9 rushes in the second half, I believe, if I remember correctly. But he said they were RPOs in there, and what they were showing wasn't calling for the run at the time. Is that to take out that ambiguity about whether we should pass or run in that game and to get more groundwork and keeping the defense true, should we put design runs in the second half instead of relying on an RPO? I'll hang up and take your call.
0: That's a really good point, Joey, in terms of I do want to get to the fourth down decisions, too. But I think that one's a really interesting point because, like, to be fair, like, the RPO does call for just mostly a read on the ground, and the pass part is an option. And you're just playing whatever the defense is giving you, which can be advantageous. I did think, though, too, Joey, I'm with you. The way you ran the ball so effectively in that game, it probably wouldn't have hurt to just ensure that you're putting the ball in Matt Fuller's hands, because he did not get a lot of run in the second half. He didn't get a ton of it. You know, we had a caller earlier say that he thinks Matt Fuller has been the MVP of this team for the first 5 weeks of the season. I can't really argue, definitively against it. But in those situations, Debo, do you think it probably is smarter to just make sure the ball's in Matt Fuller's hands, that it is more designed runs that are being called?
2: I think some of those plays, yes, those fourth and twos got to be in Matt Fuller's hands, but it's so tough because some of them runs, he's popping, but some of them runs are getting stuffed too. So it's like, do you want to put it on that? But I'm going to come back to the guard pulling with Lenoris at shotgun. Like, I don't understand why we're not running that play with the direct snap to Lenoris. I don't get that point. But what he was saying with the fourth downs, it's kind of like we're at the casino right now because Beamer's at the casino, and it's like he don't want to take it off of Black. It's hitting red, but don't take it off of Black because it's going to hit Black next round. You don't want to go to red and then it hits Black, you know, and I feel as though that's kind of how it is right now.
0: Yeah, and maybe like a trust in the field goal kicker thing too, because I definitely understand what Joey's saying, and a lot of other people are saying it too, in terms of taking the points. The phrase people use is taking the points. College kickers never ensure that you take the points, right? Even if you have a really good kicker. I watched Virginia Tech's John Love, who is considered one of the best kickers in college football, have a chip shot with a game on the line, and he hooked it left. It looked like it was good on the TV broadcast, but you look at other angles, he did miss the kick. They probably thought that was money, and they missed it, right? I know the 22-yard line was when the 26-yard line was where, I guess, the fumble happened. So we're talking about in the range of, what, a 40-something yard field goal?
2: 39.
0: Still, 39, 40-yard field goal. That there would still be some risk. There's no guarantee that the kick is being made. Now, Malik did make a long field goal earlier in the game. And he made all of them against Mississippi State. Did miss one from the same hash mark against Alabama. I don't look at it as easy as just taking the points, because there's risk in that too. Because then if you miss the kick, then you're also thinking, well, we had a play, we could have picked it up because it's a short yardage scenario.
2: Correct. There's so much stuff that goes into it, and you never know. Kicker could have been cramping. He might not be ready to go out. You just never know the situation, you know?
0: Yeah, because poor Malik. I mean, he did hit that kick in the first half. It just barely crossed the crossbar and hit the back of the goalpost. Jen and I in the press box came to the conclusion that he kicked some of those traumatic field goals, because it feels like that ball's in there forever whenever he kicks it. He's made them.
2: Up in the air?
0: It's just been up in the air for a while. Because after each one, like this year, we've looked at each other and we're like, we're glad he made the kick, but it felt like that ball was in the air for a long time.
3: Yeah, like I could have run and gotten something to drink and come back and it was still traveling.
0: Like I'm almost hearing the Chariots of Fire theme as the ball's in the
3: exactly.
0: air.
3: Exactly.
0: Making its way towards the goalpost.
2: From a defensive perspective, if I can dictate what you do, then I have won. Mm-hmm. If I know that I can line up and make you, force you, or not even force you, but because of my alignment or because of what I'm doing, now you are only having half your playbook, I won.
0: Yeah.
2: And so I think the caller is right. Hey, man, if we want to run the ball, just run the ball, dog. You don't have to ask for permission to run the ball. You can just do it. There was a galaxy of football before RPOs came along, and they just ran the ball.
0: Yeah.
2: One of your favorite things you always say is, what do they not want me to do, right?
0: Yes, absolutely. Yeah.
2: Kentucky would love for Lenoris to be throwing the ball. That's the main thing they want to do. So why would you continue to put him and yourself in situations where that's all you can do?
0: Just like in the two-point conversion, I like when it comes to like two-point decisions or fourth-down decisions, my thing is always, what would I not want the other team to do? And if I'm being, you know, I guess logically consistent, when it came to that fourth down decision that we're talking about, if I am Kentucky, I'd be like, oh, they're going for it. There's a chance they're running the ball so well they can make it. With a kicker, I'd be like, there's a chance he misses this. And then if we score a touchdown, you know, we're still set. We just got to score a touchdown, which we've proven we can do against this defense. So to just kind of like apply that other ways, if I'm a Kentucky fan and I'm watching this game, if I see the ball being handed off, I'm not feeling as good as if the ball's in the air with receivers that have dropped a few. With as good as Lenoris played in the passing game a lot of times that night too, he still might have one that gets deflected and popped up and picked off. Yep. Still some bad things that could happen. If I'm a Kentucky fan, I would want them to throw the ball.
2: But it's a very simple concept. Shane is the only person on the headphones that can have access to the defense and the offense. If Kendall is calling all of these RPOs, all Shane has to do is, hey man, run the ball.
4: Correct.
2: That's it. And then Kendall has to run the ball. That's very simply how it goes. The head coach says, hey, how many RPOs? Hey, let's run the ball here. You can do it in a nice way. You can be pleasant about it. Hey, I think we should run the ball here. No. And then when he hears that RPO call, I said run the ball.
0: Run the ball.
2: It's that simple. And so Shane is ultimately the one who's responsible for, you can't say, oh, we had, you know, like, that's you. If you don't want it done, it doesn't get done.
0: Yeah, which I totally understand, you know, how that ends up happening. And that was kind of my theory going into it, because I knew that would probably be something that's asked. But this is a team that runs a lot of RPO, a lot of it. It's pretty much the foundation of what this offense is that run-pass option. So I had a feeling that when it was Matt Fuller not getting the ball, it was more the reads that Lenoris is getting at the line of scrimmage. Because, of course, Kentucky knows how good Matt Fuller is.
2: Yep.
0: Like, Debo, if you're playing on the edge and you're playing the South Carolina team and you see them going to that RPO, what are you trying to take away?
4: Oh, you take away that run.
0: Yeah. Because they're picking up sack adjusted. South Carolina picked up over 6 yards a carry.
4: Yeah. He's playing like an all-SEC back. Do you think he gets that?
0: I think he's getting treated like it. I think after a couple of games, teams are looking at Matt Fuller.
2: Not if they don't win.
4: Correct.
2: I mean, you got to win. They could have all the stats and be like, all right, that's cool. That's what's up. What's Georgia doing these days?
0: Right. Coming up next, though, we'll continue taking more calls and getting Debo's reaction here in the early game.
5: 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The Game Network. Columbia, Charleston, Florence, and Myrtle Beach.
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0: Got to the AAA Heating and Air phone lines on Reaction Monday, sponsored by D's Wings. We'll get to Drew, who's been waiting patiently. Good morning, Drew. Welcome to the early game.
1: What's up, y'all? Hope you're having a good Monday. I was just calling basically to, like, I didn't hear until the previous caller about how poor, I guess, maybe the last four-ish minutes were in terms of just, in my opinion, just pure, like, coaching decisions that were wrong, like not running the ball nearly as much, especially like on our last offensive drive before, if I remember correctly, Kentucky had their last offensive drive. Like, you had the opportunity to control the clock and try and put together a very slow, methodical drive, which we clearly hadn't had problems, you know, moving the ball. Everybody can see that the offense is doing a pretty good job so far this year in terms of, like, moving the ball. Mm-hmm. And you didn't do that at all. You pretty much came out and threw three straight passes. Maybe there was one run in, and you basically turned the ball over. And then you give them a chance to go down and score and, you know, to win. I honestly thought that was going to happen. I can't believe that they didn't end up, you know, getting there. They were in field goal range. I know they didn't have any timeouts left, but still, it was amazing that we even got to overtime. And then the most baffling thing to me is nothing so far, like the other caller and y'all talked about this year against Power 4 opponents, tells us that we can pick up short yardage after fourth down. And, like, as soon as we were down there on the, you know, south end zone, I was like, he's got to kick the ball. When he ran them back out on offense, I knew we were about to lose the game, because that completely shifts the dynamic of what they have to do that following drive. They didn't just have to get 3 points. They would have had to score a touchdown. And in that assuming drive, I know this is hindsight 20, completely hypothetical, but they ended up kicking a field goal. You stopped them, and then you could have gotten the ball back again and again, just played a field goal, like field position game, try and have a slow methodical drive and burn the clock. Like, the coaching decisions in the Kentucky game, at least in the last like 4 to 6 to 4 minutes, completely baffle me. But anyways, I don't think going forward, honestly, that Shane's the guy. Like, a great guy, super nice. It's just, so far, it's just showing me that something's got to change. But anyways, thanks for taking my call, guys.
0: Yeah, appreciate the call, Drew. I think you're definitely in the majority there on that fourth down decision in terms of kicking or not kicking at that point in time. Easily a debate. Like, a debatable one to me. I can definitely kind of see both sides of that, of Shane's idea to go for it there.
2: Yep.
0: Even if you haven't had a lot of success on fourth and short, I think the idea that you're just running the ball at 6 yards a pop should initially give you a little bit more of confidence that you could get that done. And the way the play was designed too, maybe that could have been on Lenore's for not pitching, because it looked like it was kind of like an option play.
2: Yeah.
0: And for some reason or another, he kind of loses control a little bit, and then in the process of losing control, fumbles the ball. But I don't think it would be the worst thing in the world either if you trot the kicker out there and try it,
2: yeah,
0: right?
2: I mean, I'll tell you my thoughts on it. Should we have ran the ball with Fuller? Okay, yeah, that's a good idea to do that. Either way, I think I'm behind him on going for it, though, because if we take that kick, we up by 6, yes. Mm-hmm. Okay, they might get a 3, but what if they score? We still down, you know, yeah. So we need to go score. That's his thought process. Get up by 2 possessions, you know, so we're not putting this in the defensive hands. You got to think, he might not trust defense right now based on what's going on.
0: I think that's,
2: we're not
0: going to
2: put this game in the defensive hands, so let's go score right now.
0: Yeah.
2: So that, I'm pretty sure that's his thought process behind that.
0: Yeah, for sure. And I think that another thing, too, maybe Kentucky plays differently. If, here's the thing, maybe they don't settle for the field goal there if that's just to tie it either, right? Yeah. Like, that, there are a lot of other things that can happen afterwards, but that is one of my favorite things about football, is strategy behind those moves.
2: Exactly.
0: And that's the one thing that when they don't work out, everything is brought up for second guessing. And I definitely don't blame Drew for thinking that at all. I don't think that's irrational. I think rational people in football, rational football minds, can look at both of those things in the similar vein.
2: Yeah,
3: but I think it's a lot easier to make all of these decisions when you know who you are. And right now, we don't know who we are as a team. If we had confidence in our kicker, we would have kicked it. Or if we had confidence in our defense, then you play it one way. Or if you have confidence in your offense, then you do it. So that guides your decision making. And it feels like we make different decisions in different situations. Maybe because they don't have confidence in the defense, as you stated, Depot, or maybe whatever the reasons are, but there's no guiding principle to how we're going to, when you watch the Detroit Lions play, you know what's up. They're going for it on fourth
0: down.
3: That's
0: what they do.
3: That's who they are. Yep. That's what they do. When we watch Shane Beamer coach this year in 2026, we don't know exactly what we're doing. Offensively, Debo's been calling for the G pull. He's been calling for it. Oh, he's thrown to the tight end guy except for the G pull.
0: The G pull, like, yeah.
3: Run the quarterback. They ran the quarterback, but they ran an option play. We're not an option team. And yes, he should have made that pitch. But if that's not something that you do, you're not used to doing. Mm-hmm. That takes a lot of skill to be an option team. And so to put him in that situation in that moment, yes, he should make that pitch.
2: And to pitch with his left hand at that.
0: That's true, because he's holding the ball.
3: You're right. You're really walking a fine line and hoping that these players can do things that they don't do in really tight situations. I don't know if that's what you depend on. Just call Debo's play. Hey, man, we need 2 yards. Let's run Lenoris this way.
2: I haven't seen a stop yet. I haven't.
0: Pulling that guard with a full head of steam, and you guys are really good. Like, know what? Hey, when he pulls out to the outside, mobile enough to be able to get out from somebody, lay a block.
2: Yep. Get Lenoris one-on-one. I haven't seen anybody tackle him one-on-one. Unless it's, you know, somebody coming and he doesn't see him, obviously, you know, when he's at QB.
0: Right.
2: But as far as him running the ball, I haven't seen anybody tackle him one-on-one.
0: It takes a lot. There's one play, like, in the game where a guy kind of had to jump on his back, right, near the sideline and have to use all of his weight to kind of get him out of bounds. We got about a minute here left. We want to get out to Don on the AAA Heating and Air phone lines. Good morning, Don. Welcome to the early game.
4: Good morning. How are you?
0: Fantastic. You doing all right?
4: Yeah, man. Man, that Kentucky game was rough. I'm not gonna lie. A couple things, dude. It's more of like a defensive problem that we have, as far as you know, our secondary. Because I'm looking at it right now, and a lot of the touchdowns that we gave up had to do with our secondary not knowing who to cover or just them getting burnt. So I mean, like. Who is there, you know, to like kind of blame, right?
0: Mm-hmm. Yeah, well, I mean, I think you make a good point, Don. The secondary giving up passing yards is a big thing. If you had told all of us before the game that Kenny Minchie's going to spin the pill for 274 and throw 3 touchdowns and no picks, you probably would have assumed that the result that we got was going to happen. And Debo, like, I think when we watch this too, a lot of it comes to communication breakdown and. In a lot of instances, too, especially in that Mississippi State game, just getting beat. Something you see a lot of, and that's going to cost you more because you will play other quarterbacks and teams and offenses that will want to throw the ball.
2: Yeah, and my only criticism right now is the lack of accountability, because if that happened in a Mississippi State game, I should not see that the rest of the season. I shouldn't. Mm-hmm. Why did I see it in Bama? Why am I still seeing it now? As a safety, it should be nobody past you. You should be the last line of defense. And as people keep getting behind our safeties, it just shouldn't happen. Why am I seeing it 3 weeks in a row? This isn't about the coaches. I'm not talking about the coaches. This is about the players. When I played, we held each other accountable. Literally. That's what I need to see from these players.
0: Yeah. Need to see a lot more of that. One more second. We'll give our winners today's show and get to Mel on the other side here in the early game.
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2: 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Lamar Jackson left M&T Bank Stadium on Sunday with his left ankle in a boot. The Ravens quarterback did not play in the second half of a 24-18 win over the Tennessee Titans. The injury is being monitored. I'm Drake Toll.
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1: Every day we give you winners of the day show brought to you by the Golden Spur. And since it is a Reaction Monday, our callers, our texters, all of our reactioners, if you will, that's not a real word, I just kind of made it up, are our first winner. And we'll get to our last one of the day on the AAA Heating and Air phone lines. Mel is on the line with us. Good morning, Mel. Welcome to the early game.
2: Morning, guys. How are you?
1: Fantastic. Doing all right this morning?
2: I'm doing well. It's a rainy day in Atlanta, so it matches my temperament today.
1: I love it when temperament and weather match up.
2: Yeah, right? Maybe unpopular opinion. I know everyone's kind of getting into the weeds of the game of what happened at Kentucky. But my question, and then I'll hang up and kind of let you guys have at it. I'm curious to know your opinion, you know, with NIL, whether we like it or not. When you think about just coaching, that lives in one vein, but now we also have roster management, right? And so my question to you would be kind of from a roster management perspective, when you're building a team, are you paying players or are you building a roster that's going to be successful? So that's kind of my question. Wanted to get your guys' thoughts on that.
1: Yeah, it's a good question, Mel. That's one thing that's different now about college football than ever before. It's kind of one of the things that make the middle of the Venn diagram between college ball and the NFL a lot bigger, right? It's kind of like if we combined the NFL and Major League Baseball, where there's like no salary cap in Major League Baseball, right? So you're going to have some teams that are spending a whole lot of more money. The New York Mets spend more dollars per loss than any team does maybe in all of pro sports. But roster construction, whether you're doing with a salary cap or not a salary cap, roster construction is still a big part of it. And I think, Mel, what makes this team so frustrating is that according to The Athletic, the 16th most expensive roster in college football, and you're not the 16th best team in college football. So that not matching up is a problem.
3: We are?
1: Yeah.
3: I didn't know that.
1: $33 million, according to The Athletic. According to The Athletic and the study that they did, the 16th most expensive roster in college football. And you're not getting 16th in the country results.
3: Yeah.
1: And the players that are making mistakes are also the older ones, too. Because, Mel, personally, like on paper, I would want older players in my secondary. I would want a lot of experience on the team. One thing Shane Beamer said before the season started about, because I remember asking him at the team's media day, why he feels this team is better than they were when they walked off the field against Clemson last year. And he said that we're a lot more experienced. He said going into last year, we had about four traditional seniors on the roster, that were starters on the depth chart going into the season. And he said now we're at about 12. Unfortunately, the things that experience is good for, which is eliminating simple mistakes and things that you would consider freshman mistakes,
3: yep,
1: miscommunications, breakdowns, especially in the secondary, still continue to happen.
3: Yeah, got to put the best 11 on the field on both sides.
1: Mm-hmm.
3: That's all I can really say right now.
4: I think to Mel's point, I think John Usher,
1: Darren Usher,
4: who is the quote-unquote GM. Nobody knows what that position is in college football, so it's very difficult to point a finger at him because we don't know exactly what he does. But if we were talking college or pro sports, the person who is in charge of the money and putting the roster together would be having to answer some questions about how you spent that much money on this return of a roster.
1: Yeah, that's exactly what it is in NFL.
4: But we don't know what the GM does in college.
1: Because in some places, it's different than other places.
4: We don't know what he does here.
3: Yeah,
4: that's true. Here, I don't know. So we have an ROI. We've spent a lot of money. We got the money. We haven't had the product to return them.
3: It's just certain plays we just got to execute on the games to be changed. And, we wouldn't even be talking about the money right now. All right. Okay, you can say Alabama game. They look like the best team in the nation right now. Besides
1: They're
3: them.
1: Hot. Yeah.
3: 3-1, right? Games we should be winning. The players are there. We have the players. It's certain things we just not executing on. So I don't think it was a recruitment thing. I don't think it's that at all. I don't think the players are bad. I think it's certain things that little stuff we messing up on. Blown coverages.
1: Or things that should be fixable on their own.
3: Yes,
1: right?
3: Exactly. I don't think it's a recruitment thing.
1: Yeah.
3: I don't think they put it together a bad roster. I think it's a great roster.
1: Yeah.
3: We went to go get the things that we needed. Our O-line, we looking good. Like we hitting the problems. You look at the secondary on paper; they look good on paper. And so it's like coming into the season. Roster didn't look like a bad thing at all.
1: Because I don't think you expected your secondary to regress.
3: Yes.
1: And they regressed. That's the thing. I mean, you were on a team with Fikari and Judge, and you've seen a lot of these guys, Peyton Williams.
3: Yes.
1: And they're not playing like they were a couple years ago. And in theory, in college football, the older you get, you make individual strides and growth, and you start getting a little better. Some of the simple mistakes are kind of eliminated. And the fact that that hasn't happened is what is so frustrating, that that has become your issue.
3: Correct.
1: Not the offensive line, right? Not the offense. If I would have told you at the beginning of the season, before we kicked off against Kent State, that this team would have the number one rushing offense in the SEC on October 5th, you're probably thinking some irresponsible stuff. You're probably buying some tickets to college football playoff games.
3: Yep.
1: If that's what I told you.
3: Yeah, I think we'd be undefeated right now with that. That's that.
1: Yeah. I think almost any Gamecock fan would have heard that and said, sign me up. I cannot wait for the season to start. But then the secondary does that, and it takes you out of these games.
3: Correct.
4: You think, bro, when Mo Brown heard that call, he was like, me? Don't want me to run the ball?
1: You want me to run it? Coach, me? Oh, those are winners.
0: You would never say that a first down is the same as a touchdown. 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
3: Gamecock's lined up to go for two on the play. 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It's a jump play. Cole Brown caught it. Then he throws it to Brady Hunt.
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5: 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Quality.

0: on your Monday morning. Not just any Monday, it's a Reaction Monday. Tyler Head and Jack Felcher along with you here on The Extra Point. As always, Reaction Monday, sponsored by our friends over at D's Wings. And my goodness, once again, unfortunately, there's a lot to react to. Jack, how are you doing on this Monday morning? All things considered, how are you?
1: Well, I parked my car at 8:59 and saw, actually 8:58. Then I saw the clock turn at 8:59 and I started sprinting over here because I had to park further down with the open street spots. So I'm a little out of breath, but I'm good, man.
0: Well, you got your morning cardio in.
1: Yeah.
0: So. I can babble for a minute or two if you're running behind. Okay.
1: No, believe me. I would have texted you. I'm all good. There's a lot of traffic this morning.
0: So you're our resident, movie guy, right? So you enjoy seeing the films. I'm going to give you some movie titles. You let me know if you've seen this one before, okay? South Carolina blows a double-digit lead. You seen that one?

0: 2 weeks, and I expect today to be no different. And probably gets much worse just because of how South Carolina lost that game. I mean, it was a rough one, right? I mean, South Carolina, I mean, just another game you inexcusably lost. Up 17-0, guys. Up 17-0. And you let the game slip away. I mean, I had people texting me like after the fact of like, man, I just knew they were going to not be able to hold that lead.
1: We all knew they were.
0: I just don't get it, Tyler. I don't.
1: We have officially lost faith in this team's ability to hold a lead, right? And I know Elijah mentioned this on his show, but I don't know if he got down to you on the other end of the press box, but he was polling people. I was one of them. He's like, hey, do you think South Carolina's going to be leading to start the fourth quarter? And I said no, and apparently everybody else did too. And what happened? They weren't leading when the fourth quarter started. We've seen this so many times. And, you know, you can make the argument, hey, every game takes on the life of its own, and all those other factors don't matter because every game's a new game. Well, for whatever reason, these Beamer teams, when they get up by 12, 16, 17, whatever it may be, they always find a way to let the other team back in the game. Now, have they won some of those games in the past? Yeah. Right now, you're on a streak of not doing that, though.
0: The way I could sum it up is this. It's a pretty simple phrase. Good teams find a way to win while the bad teams find a way to lose. And South Carolina is a bad football team. Like, I think they are very talented. And let's give them some credit, right? I know no one wants to do that, but let's give them a little bit of credit. They did battle back in this game. Like, I don't question their fight and the response to some degree, because at one point, yeah, they are trailing in the fourth quarter, but guess what? They battled back to take the lead, and then they took the lead right away in overtime, right? That could have been easily a situation where South Carolina settles for a field goal. Instead, they score and get a touchdown, right? It's just, you had the early lead that really should have prevented anything from happening where South Carolina needed to come back and win and try to win this game. You're up by 3 scores, man, and you let that game slip away. I just don't get what is missing with the – well, actually, I do know what's missing. Just don't fumble the ball on an easy first down run, and we're talking about South Carolina potentially trying to go up 40 or 24-0. It's just – it's as easy as that. These simple little mistakes – that hurts South Carolina. But here's the thing, man. One mistake in the second quarter by Jabri Coleman should not lead to the downfall of this team in this game. Am I right?
1: Yeah, you're absolutely right. Here's the thing, especially in the SEC. You're never going to play a perfect football game. Every game has ebbs and flows. You're going to have good moments. You're going to have bad moments. You're going to face adversity. You're going to make mistakes. You're going to, while up 17 points in the second quarter, you're going to have a fumble. Those kind of things are going to happen. You have to respond. Okay, fine. Kentucky goes down there on a short field, punches in for a touchdown, whatever. You're still up by 10 points. It's not the end of the world. And I thought it was good that Carolina did at least get a field goal before halftime to, you know, give you something before, you know, Kentucky ended up taking the lead there in the third quarter. Now, you can make the debate of, hey, if Sellers gets out of bounds there, maybe you have a little bit more time to do something, but we'll get to that as the show rolls along. But, I mean, overall, you still allowed Kentucky to go on a, what, 24-3 run and take the lead? Like, that should never happen on the heels of one mistake being made in the game. And that goes back to why this is such a thing that we expect to happen, because Beamer teams can't respond to adversity. When everything's going great, everything's going well, that's awesome. The second this team faces even the slightest setback, they collapse and crumble. And I can't understand why.
0: I agree with you on the most part about that last part right there, how they collapse and crumble. Like, I do agree with you on that. I can't necessarily do that for this game. Like, yes, they blew a 17-0 lead, but they did get the lead back. I can't overlook that they did get the lead back on the Lenore Sellers 15-yard touchdown pass to DJ Black on 2nd and 15. I can't just ignore that, because that's not fair. Because you got to look at this game from all angles, right? So they did get the lead back, but again, I think the simple fact is, I don't even think it's partially crumbling. But it's also them just committing silly, silly mistakes. Like, I think Lenore Sellers, I think everyone's going to, a lot of people have dogged him for the way he played in this game. Man, I disagree. I think if he didn't play perfect football, but who does, right? I think with Sellers, if he's not playing in this game, South Carolina's got no shot.

0: I think he gave them a good enough chance to win this football game. Like, they're in this game because of him and what he's doing.
1: Yeah.
0: It's just there were critical mistakes. Like, on the 4th-and-3 play, the speed option to the left, maybe if he pitches the ball to Matt Fuller, it's a first down. Instead, he tries to do too much. He, for some reason, doesn't tuck and run with the football. He, you know, tries to just palm it, and then the ball slips out of his hand, fumble. Kentucky goes, recovers the football, and then they eventually tie the game with a field goal. So it's stuff like that. I just think it's not so much in this game. Yeah, if South Carolina just blew the 17-0 lead and Kentucky just rolled from there and never allowed South Carolina to come back, okay, that's collapsing and crumbling. There's a little bit of crumbling. There's a little bit of collapsing. But at the same time, South Carolina did fight back. I just think there were mistakes in this game, too, that really just hurt them.
1: And to your point, and no, I don't think anybody's blaming this loss on Sellers. Yes, there were some moments in there that weren't great, and we'll get to that. But he gave you almost 400 yards of all-purpose yards, right? Like, that's probably the best he's looked in a while. So, and I don't hear a lot of people blaming the loss specifically on Laura Sellers. I do think he, in a way, did respond after the struggles that he had last week. Again, wasn't perfect, and we'll get to that. But yeah, I mean, Cutter Woods, and we'll get to him as well. Cutter Woods, I don't think would have put you in a better position than Lenore Sellers did on Saturday.
0: No. Lenore's kept you in this football game. I really cannot believe I've seen people actually like posting like Cutter needs to be starting next Saturday at 4. I'm sorry, what? Like, yeah, I know Lenore's has not been great this season. I'll be the first to tell you that. But, I mean, I thought he played fine on Saturday. Like, yeah, he didn't slide getting out of bounds near the end of the second quarter. Guess what? South Carolina still got a field goal. So that worked out. He nearly threw an interception. Guess what? The guy dropped it, right? He's got to make a better play there. And also, South Carolina had a ton of drop passes in this game.
1: Yes, they did.
0: I think Shane Beamer said they had 6 in this game.
1: By their count, yeah.
0: Yeah. Like, again, this is another situation where receivers are not helping him out, and he still had nearly 375-plus yards of offense in this game by himself. So, look, that should be good enough to win a football game. But, of course, for a lot of reasons, it wasn't.
1: We've got a lot of people on the phone lines. We'll get you guys coming up here in a couple minutes. Again, and this is something we talked about going into the weekend, you've also now been passed by another program. Kentucky, you've had their number. Outside of Beamer's first year in 2021, you have beaten Kentucky every year since. You're part of the reason why Mark Stoops isn't there anymore, because people looked around and said, well, if you can't beat South Carolina, what the heck are you doing here at Kentucky? So they move on from him. They bring in Will Stein, who has never been a head coach before. Well, guess what? He just came in and beat you in your house, and to make matters worse, the AP poll voters view you so lowly, beating you was so bad for Kentucky, they dropped out of the top 25. That's what people think of South Carolina football right now.
0: I thought that was a little ridiculous, by the way, that Kentucky gets dropped. That was a great win for them. They come back down 17. I think it was I can't remember if it was the largest or the second largest comeback victory in program history. I think I saw both out there.
1: Looking at SEC Network right now, largest road comeback victory in program history. So you're allowing teams to make history against you, which is very fitting, unfortunately.
0: It's laughable, dude. I hate to say it, but this team should be 2-1 right now in conference play and 4-1 on the year heading to Florida, not 2-3. Staring down the barrel of an 0-4 start to conference play. But hey, that's, again, it all goes back to bad teams find a way to lose games, and South Carolina right now, until proven otherwise, is a bad football team.
1: And when we looked at the schedule coming into the year, we looked at it and said, hey, Mississippi State and Kentucky, those are winnable games. Those are two programs that have been on the low end of the SEC for the past handful of years. You should be able to win those games to where at worst you're going into Florida at 4-1. Alabama's great, and they road graded Mississippi State this past weekend, so losing them in Tuscaloosa is not shocking. Don't love losing by 31 points, but still, had you lost by 31 to Alabama and beaten Mississippi State and Kentucky, we're still feeling really good right now. We're saying, okay, you've got 4 wins in the bank. You find 2 more to at least get back to a bowl game. You're still looking at this and saying, especially with the struggles of Oklahoma and A&M, like, hey, 8-ish wins might still be on the table here if you handle your business. And now we're looking at this saying, realistically, outside of Arkansas, which, my God, nothing's guaranteed at this point in time. You go on the road to lose to them at this point. Where do you find wins at? I'm struggling to look at this schedule and say, yep, South Carolina is definitely better than that team.
0: there are games on the schedule that I think can be competitive and winnable. But right now, I don't trust South Carolina to win another game right now on this schedule. Like, Arkansas, is that really a guarantee? Going on the road? Potentially a night game? Like, I don't think so. I think that could potentially... Arkansas is going to get one conference win this year. And I honestly think it could very well be South Carolina with the way this team plays. I mean, just no lead. That's the thing over the last couple of years, especially the last 2 years. No lead is safe with this team. After you blew a 27-point halftime lead against Texas A&M, that should have been the writing on the wall that no matter what the score is, it is never over until all triple zeros are on the clock in the fourth quarter.
1: Yeah, a lot of you guys loaded up and ready to go on the AAA Heating and Air phone lines. We'll get to you coming up next as a Reaction Monday rolls along here on The Extra Point, sponsored by D's Wings on The Game.

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1: This Saturday from the parking lot at Frenzy in Columbia on Rosewood. 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
3: It's all right here for our friends over at Twin Peaks. It was another very busy weekend in the sports world. We had college football. We had pro football. We had the Major League Baseball postseason. 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You got another weekend coming up. 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

0: Again, it is the Extra Point. Tyler Head, Jack Veltri with you here on your Reaction Monday, sponsored by D's Wings, as we unfortunately break down the overtime loss for South Carolina, 35-34 to the now unranked Kentucky Wildcats that came into the game, the number 24 team in the country. A lot of you guys fired up on the AAA Heating and Air phone lines and the Anastapool Law Firm text line. And we'll start knocking out some of these. Adam's been holding on the longest. Adam, appreciate your time this morning. What's on your mind today, man?
1: Well, get ready tomorrow. Beamer's going to say we had a great week of practice. And also, this downfall, again, did not do a good job in the portal, getting some good offensive players. Like, our receivers are not good. Nitro, Harbor are good. And also, do we have anybody else that could play safety on a team? Because the guys we have right now, they're not that good. We'll have a great week of practice, so maybe that'll matter this week. Thank you.
0: Absolutely. Appreciate the call. 803-404-6100. Man, South Carolina might be the best practice team in the entire nation. If we could hang banners and give out trophies for practicing, Carolina might be undefeated. And here's the thing. Here's the thing. I don't doubt that they are actually having good practices. I don't doubt that they're seeing the things they want to see Sunday through Friday, but it's not translating to Saturday. And that's the problem. You can have a great week of practice. You can see, and Clayton White said it last week. I think he said they had the most punch outs in practice they'd ever had, you know, the other day. That's great, but it's not working on Saturday. And you have to figure out, and that's why Shane Beamer, that's why Clayton White, that's why Ken Abrales get paid the millions of dollars that they do. They have to figure out why it's not translating from the week of practice to the game on Saturday.
2: Yeah. The caller is right, and Shane Beamer is right when no one wants to hear it, when they say that they have a, as Beamer put it last week, a hell of a practice. Like, it's just, I think it just irks people, and he says it all the time, and it's just become the, kind of a meme at this point. I can't really disagree with what he says about the receivers. Like, you know it's bad when Vakari Swain has nearly as many yards as Nick Harbor. He had the same amount of catches on two targets. Nick Harbor got targeted 9 times in this game. He had 2 catches for 26 yards. Mazio Bennett got targeted 9 times. Caught 8 passes, 92 yards. Had his best game probably in a bit. I mean, he had a good game against Kent State, but really efficient game for Mazio. I thought he was the best receiver on the field in this game. And Nick Harbor, who I think a lot of people thought was due for maybe a 1,000-yard season this year, including myself, he's not looked good this season. So, yeah, I would agree. Like, I disagree that South Carolina doesn't have talent. Like, go get some more talent in that receiver. I think they have talent on this team, but they're pretty much, for the most part, all severely underperforming.
0: Well, and to the point of what he brought up about the safeties, unfortunately, you can't go out and get more. This isn't the NFL. You can't make a trade. You can't go sign, you know, a free agent that's not doing anything right now. You have what you have. And look, they've mixed around the combinations of who's on the field with who and who's out there at what times. Nothing's working. Right? And it's the same stuff. It's miscommunication. You're seeing these guys, after giving up an explosive play, point fingers at each other and say, I thought you had him. No, I thought you had him. Like, it's the same thing over and over again.
2: Call a timeout in overtime.
0: What? I don't understand it, man.
2: I don't understand it for the life of me. Obviously, there's some miscommunication. You got 3 guys pointing one way, and then I think, I can't remember what it was, that didn't pick up. So, nobody picked up the tight end that was coming across for some reason. I mean, that overtime play for the 2-point conversion is just the summary of South Carolina's communication issues, as well as just the struggles in the secondary in general. It's just, call a timeout, man. You can't take your timeouts with you. So call it. I don't get it.
0: On that play, when I went back and watched, it was Swain and Kendall Daniels that both went after the same player on the play. I think it was one of the other tight ends that allowed Rodriguez to slip behind them and be as wide open can be at the back of the end zone. So I don't know whose assignment it was to cover him. One of those two guys, I believe, messed up there and allowed the, you know, winning score. And again, it almost was kind of one of those situations where, like, time slowed down. Right on that play, and you know, again, they score the touchdown. They immediately call for 2, which, by the way, props to Kentucky and Will Stein for having the onions to do that, because that's what you're supposed to do in those kind of situations. And then you see Rodriguez slip out and be as wide open as wide open could be. And it's almost like time slowed down as the ball was going towards him. Like, oh my God, he doesn't have anybody within 5 yards of him. And they're about to win this game. That's what it felt like.
2: It's bad. All right. You want to get to the next caller?
0: Yeah, let's get to the next caller here. Up next is Drew. Drew, appreciate your call. What's on your mind today, man?
3: Guys, I'm going to try and go back through my bullet points here. Y'all hit on a lot of them. One thing's bugged me from day one, Sellers has never tucked the ball. Every time he scrambles, leaves the pocket, he always palms it with one hand and keeps it out like a loaf of bread. I'm surprised he hasn't fumbled the ball a lot more. That just had me, you know, going irate, using every word in the dictionary I could think of. And I know y'all talked about roster, I think, highest paid in the nation at 16th. I think Clemson's 21st. Last I looked, that surprised me. We were 16th highest paid roster. Obviously, you know, not to beat the same point, but, you know, we're not getting return on investment. So, I mean, I like Beamer, but it tells me one thing. I'll get y'all's point and a couple of the bullet points here. But if our roster is where it is, rank as far as we pay the roster, you know, that number, there's no way you tell me that we get a bunch of scrubs. We're either missing you know, talent as far as evaluation, which I don't believe, or it's coaching and development. And it leads me to believe it's those two. And a couple of things I'll touch on. I'm like Jack just said, call a timeout for the conversion. Maybe the Wildcats come out in a different set that's more favorable to your matchup. I mean, maybe they change the play based on what they see if we call a timeout. That one still was on mine and goes back to, unfortunately, coaching. And I don't get the whole Cutter Woods thing coming in. It was either one or two plays to start a game and just hand the ball off. That doesn't sit well with me, and I can't believe that sits well with Cutter. I think he's a good kid, but that makes no sense to me. You know, you bring him in, start the game for two plays. I mean, that's kind of slap in his face.
2: They wanted to have fun. They wanted to have fun. That's why they called it, man.
3: You know what? That fun's going to lead to him maybe transferring. It's called stupidity. I mean, seriously.
2: I mean, you're probably not wrong, man. I mean, it's just.
3: I'm telling you, Jack, if I was Cutter Woods, I would have shot two fingers of Beamer. Like, I'm out of here. But anyway. And we also continue to set records in the wrong end of the record book.
0: Mm-hmm.
3: I'm 53 years old. I've been going to games since I was 3 years old. So this is nothing new to me. I'm numb to it. But the last thing is, the only thing that we continually can find joy in, I get my phone Sunday, look up, and Dong got a 5-star commit out of Philly. I mean, it pains me. I will give my money. I'll go to my grave. It's probably the guy that gave every bit of his heart and diamond money to the university. But our nickname should be changed to the Fighting Title Niners. The only thing we're good in is women's sports. Soccer's ranked, women's soccer. Volleyball is always competitive. Golf always takes care. I mean, outside of the men this year being out of nowhere, being ranked in men's soccer, across the board in the men's sports, we suck. I'm sorry, Lamont Paris, when your roster consists of six guys, you can't even say their names, and their visas are, you know, their visa cards have to be checked. The men's basketball is going to suck. I mean, don't even try and blow smoke up about that. The men's, they're going to be awful. Baseball, maybe we brought in, you know, like 100 new guys. I don't know. I'm so frustrated,
0: sure,
3: Wasting my Saturdays. You know what's sad is, Jack, I'm going to Florida and Oklahoma. Call me stupid.
2: Hey, I'm going too, man, so I guess I'm stupid too. But I have to go, so. Yeah. Oh, man.
0: All right. We kind of hit a break there, Drew, but appreciate the call. 803-404-6400. We'll get some more calls coming up on the other side. But I think Drew speaks for a lot of Gamecock fans. It's frustrating. Yeah. By the way, shout out to all the women's sports for keeping things afloat around here for these past couple of years. But look, football's the biggest sport at most schools, and it's undoubtedly the biggest sport here at South Carolina. It's the one where we go pack 80,000 people plus into the stands on a Saturday. It's the one that generates the most revenue. It's the one that generates the most attention, and it's failing right now, and it's been failing for the past 2 years. I mean, I don't know, and I go back to my theory. I don't know who made a deal with the devil or whatever to have the Clemson win 2 years ago, but we're paying for it right now. Because nothing's gone right since.
2: Deal with the devil?
0: I don't know. Somebody made a promise to someone about something, and it's not panning out.
2: This ain't the guarantee with Joe Namath and the Jets not winning a Super Bowl ever again. This is just, I think the point's being made there by Drew of, like, I think it's poor coaching. I think it is, I don't want to say misevaluation and talent, but, yeah. I mean, I just think there are a lot of problems that go beyond chicken curse and all this devil nonsense out there. It's just a bad team. That's really what it is right now.
0: More reactions coming up on the other side. Extra Point, Tyler Head and Jack Feltry. 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
2: They act like they got problems lining up. 2 seconds left. Minchie in the backfield, throwing down the middle of the field, wide open. That's it. Rodriguez gets the two-point conversion, and the Wildcats beat the Gamecocks in the first overtime by going for two. It's 35-34, and they break our hearts at Williams-Price Stadium.
3: Welcome back in. It is the Extra Point. Tyler and Jack with you on your Reaction Monday, sponsored by D's Wings here on the Game. It's rare to hear the energy come out of Todd Ellis's voice, but you heard it there with the way things ended on Saturday night with Kentucky going for two in overtime, number one, and just breaking everybody's heart. And you could hear and feel the energy come out of the stadium, really, as the ball was kind of going in the air, knowing what was about to happen. And it was a weird vibe, right? Going into this game, I had a nervousness that I don't think I've ever had before of just not knowing what the heck was going to happen. Again, I picked Carolina to win because I thought, hey, their back's up against the wall. I think, you know, with everything to gain here, they're going to find a way to win some kind of weird, sloppy game, even though it didn't rain, which we thought it was going to. And they were close to doing that, but close ain't good enough anymore. You have to find a way to figure out how to win games, and you're falling further behind teams in your conference that have been behind you for the past couple years. I just had a nervousness going in, not knowing what to expect, but I'm not surprised with the results that we got.
4: Yeah, no, neither am I. And for a lot of obvious reasons, this was a huge game for South Carolina, one that they desperately needed to win, and quite frankly, one that Shane Beamer needed to win. I think we've kicked the can down on this one long enough. I mean, look, Shane Beamer is 0-3 now in conference play. He is off to a real bad start this season, and the pressure mounts every week, as we know, with a loss. And I think it got to a point on Saturday where I see a lot of people online are like, is this the end of the Beamer era? This has to be it. Fire Beamer, all this and that. And I think a lot of people were expecting yesterday maybe something was going to happen, and that it didn't. And moving forward, he's still the head coach of South Carolina. So, yeah, I mean, it's just one bad loss after another for him this season.
3: More reactions out to the AAA Heating and Air phone line. Steve's been holding on for a bit. Steve, appreciate the call. What's on your mind today, man?
5: Absolutely, guys. Yeah, I know. I was there Saturday, and it just, I mean, I just felt it coming. Me and my son was talking, and you don't go home with a timeout. You just don't. And I'm a big Shane supporter. And through the first, you know, month of the season, there's not one game that you can pinpoint that the offense lost the game for us. 400 yards in offense every game, points on the board. They got to be a line of demarcation with this defense, man. And I've said it for years, whether right or wrong. I mean, I'll listen when I hang up if you guys agree with me. I think, and a big part of it, but I think Clayton White's defenses has been kind of like putting makeup on a pig, and he's depended a lot on turnovers. And we haven't gotten turnovers this year. And there's always that moment that you think you're, you know, whatever. But that moment came for me Saturday when we had it third. We're up, my goodness, I think, yeah, we were up 14-0. And we had it third and three, I think, from their seven. And we get a false start penalty. Or some procedure penalty. I don't remember if it was false start or not, but it was a procedure penalty. They backed us up five, and we wound up kicking a field goal to go up 17-0. At that point, for some strange reason, I knew we were going to lose. Anyway, guys, I'll hang up. I always enjoy the show. Y'all take care.
3: Absolutely. Appreciate the call there, 803-404-6100. And I think that was the false start on Poku. That was right there at the beginning of the second quarter. And, yeah, they did still kick a field goal to make it a three-score game at that point in time. But, you know, opportunity, potentially make it a 21-point game, and Carolina obviously wasn't able to do that. To his first point there about the timeout, is again, you have one timeout in each overtime period that neither team had used at that point in time. Even if you have a lot of faith in your defense, even if your defense is playing well, that being the play that's going to decide the game, I will always go to the side of, hey, let's make sure everybody knows what they're doing here, understands their assignments. And again, you see the guys pointing, you see the guys trying to get on the same page. Why not take it? Beamer's standing down there right next to the official. He could, I mean, it's not like he was going to have to run down the sidelines to get the timeout in. He was right there, and he opted not to take it, and hey, the rest is history.
4: Because he's struggling right now as a head coach. He is, I mean, look, I just don't think he's doing a good job right now. I don't think he's doing a good job. And it's stuff like this that you just can't defend. Like, I'm going back and looking at the play. I want to make sure. All right, they had one timeout. Again, you just can't, like we've been saying, you can't take those things with you. I mean, obviously, you feel good about it, like, the situation there, but obviously your formation, your communication say otherwise. Like, I'm looking back at the play and I see a bunch of guys pointing, like three different guys pointing at where the play is going, and no one picks it up. It's just bad. I mean, you call a timeout, man. What is the worst that's going to happen, right? If Kentucky sets up to run the same play, at least you're more well equipped to defend it there. Because this is the game right here, right? The game is going to end no matter what right here, right? It's not like there's going to be another overtime.
3: Mm-hmm.
4: So taking your timeout with you there, I mean, that might be the worst decision that was made in this game, quite honestly, because it lost you the ball game.
3: It did. And look, this is, I think we touched on a little bit last week, Beamer's made some interesting clock management decisions in his time so far. And it baffles me, and this goes from Saturdays to Sundays. If you watch football enough on a given weekend, you'll see head coaches across all levels of football make some really weird clock management decisions. And look, we're not football coaches ourselves, but we've all played Madden. We've all played college football video games. I think most of us kind of get the basic premise of clock management a lot of ways. So it blows my mind when coaches at the highest levels of football make these kind of mistakes. You're like, no, 95% of people would have called a timeout in that instance to at least make sure your defense is on the same page. And again, there's no benefit to taking it to the locker room. That you don't get an extra incentive on your contract for having extra timeouts left over at the end of the game. Why not use it? I just don't understand.
4: I don't get it either. Do we have time for a quick call?
3: Or? Yeah, we can slide in one more here. Got a lot of people waiting. Scott's been holding on for a little bit here. Scott, appreciate your call. What's on your mind today, man?
6: Yeah, I've noticed in recent history, when I say recent history, going back to last season and even some before that, but last season and this season, third quarter is our nemesis. I mean, a lot of times we'll come back in the fourth quarter, but we got so far back in the third quarter, and it seems like it's something to do with halftime, with the locker room. Seem like we have a great game plan at the start of the game, and we start out dominating. Looks like, oh, man, we got this. And then the other teams go in at halftime and make adjustments. They come back out with their adjustments, and it's a different ball game. And it usually takes us at least to the fourth quarter to try to see any kind of adjustment that we might have made. But usually by that time, it's too late. It seems like we're having a hard time at halftime. Other teams can make adjustments on us, but we cannot, don't seem to have the football mind to readjust to them and do other things. And when we get off the air, I just wish you would tell me how many balls we threw to the tight end. I would just like them if y'all could look that up for me.
4: Yeah, I got you.
6: How many balls were thrown to the tight ends? I don't think they use them enough. I don't think they use the rollout, getting out of the pocket by design instead of waiting until you're about to get tackled to try to get out of the pocket. And we just got too much talent to not be able to do better, like in the first half.
3: Mm-hmm.
6: We look great because we got the talent, and we look like we got plenty of weapons to use, but then those weapons seem to evaporate after halftime, and especially for some reason in the third quarter. And that's my take.
3: Yep, absolutely. Appreciate the call there. 803-446-100. Do you have targets for tight ends?
4: I got it up here. So five targets in total for the tight ends in this game. Brady Hunt had three. He had two catches for 14 yards, and Mo Brown had the 5-yard touchdown in overtime. That was his only catch of the day. Yeah, so I mean, look, I get it, but maybe it's just Sellers isn't looking at them on the play. I don't know. I mean, I think they're involved in this offense. It's just, yeah, I think there's something to it that they're not being utilized probably nearly as much as they should be.
3: We'll have more reactions coming up on the other side. Wrap up hour number one, Extra Point. Tyler Head and Jack Veltri on your Reaction Monday, sponsored by D's Wings here on The Game.
0: Wow, what a play. The Game Network. Columbia, Charleston, Florence, and Myrtle Beach. This is a Westwood One Sports Minute.
7: 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And what a win it was for Carolina over a Detroit defense that is putrid. I'm Drake Toll.
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0: Welcome back in. It is the Extra Point. Tyler and Jack here on your Reaction Monday. 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And hey, I don't blame you. This program's not in a good place right now. And right now, Shane Beamer's still the head coach. We'll get into the specifics of that coming up in a few minutes, I'm sure. We did have this text in on the text line that says, you think Miss Terry is tired of Nick Saban being home all the time? One, I don't know. And B, Nick Saban ain't coming here. If he were to come out of retirement, I don't think he's coming to
1: never,
0: South Carolina. So
1: never.
0: I would go ahead and start tempering those expectations a little bit.
1: You ready for the Nick Saban documentary, though, on
0: that's right,
1: on Thursday?
0: Tomorrow night. I think it's tomorrow.
1: I think it's the 8th.
0: Is it the 8th?
1: Yeah, let's see.
0: Regardless, it's sometime this week.
1: I got you.
0: I am excited for it.
1: October 8th. So that's Wednesday.
0: Okay, cool.
1: That's Thursday.
0: That's Thursday. Okay, yeah, that's cool. Yeah, I'm excited for it. You may have disliked Nick Saban when he was coaching because of how good he was, but like, I think we all respect him as the greatest coach of all time, right? Now, I'm interested to hear more backstory on them. Again, they got interviews with a bunch of former players, former assistant coaches, and I'm excited for that.
1: All right. Let's get back to the calls, man. What do we got?
0: We got Nick up next. Nick, thanks for the call, man. What's on your mind?
2: Hey, man. A lot of talk about how things aren't carrying over from practice to Saturdays. And, you know, for instance, the punch-out balls, and I think they are because we're punching the balls out against our own offense. So sometimes that's not always good since we're competing against each other. And it did carry over to the game because Coleman got the ball punched out. We're up 17-0. So those things do carry over. And it's not always a good thing when he says that. So that's pretty much all I got, man. Us at halftime, maybe we need to stay out on the sidelines and not go into the locker room because I don't know what goes on in the locker room at halftime. But I'll hang up and listen.
0: Absolutely. Appreciate the call. 803-446-100. Yeah, I think Coleman, like, bumped into Gray, and I think that's what jarred the ball loose. He kind of, like, leapt.
1: Yeah, he kind of jumped in the air, and, I mean, he had the first down.
0: Yeah.
1: And the ball just gets knocked out. I mean, and, yeah, look, I think I asked Beamer a fair question yesterday, last night on the teleconference, we've noticed this year, there have been situations where guys make mistakes, right? Yeah. I think the most notable example is Matt Fuller having three fumbles in the first two games of the year.
0: Yep.
1: Yet he really never took a back seat to let other guys go in while that was happening. A benching, if you will, for making mistakes.
0: Yep.
1: Yet Jabri Coleman did not get another touch after that point. Now, the mistake I made asking the question yesterday was kind of leaving an opening where I was like, he hardly played at all after that point, which I think is still true because he only had, I believe, 8 snaps in total. Well, Beamer said he was on special teams. He was on special teams. Never really said that he played in the game again in the offense, but still, I think there's an inconsistency with what happens to guys when they make mistakes. Because clearly, some guys don't reap any repercussions of their mistakes.
0: Sure.
1: While others don't really, I mean, Jabri Coleman didn't get another touch after that, and he is your second best running back on this team. I know Carolina went away from the ground game in this one and really relied on Fuller when it came time to do so, but still, I think that was just a little jarring in my opinion.
0: Yeah, and I guess if there was an argument to make is that Fuller's your RB1, so he gets a longer leash, and Coleman is your second guy, essentially, and you are more strict on that. That being said,
1: he's still a guy that these guys, I mean, they've all hyped him up as a really good player. If you're a really good player, you should continue to see the field and get touches, not get punished over. And Beamer made it clear he didn't punish him, but still, that kind of feels like that way when you're not giving him another touch the rest of the game.
0: Yeah, and look, we've seen this in the past, before with Jordan Howell at the bowl game a couple of years ago where, doing well and then he fumbles and doesn't see the field or doesn't see any more touches after that. So, yeah, I can see where they're coming from, but at the same time, I don't think it should be an open and shut. All right, you fumbled the ball, you're not getting another touch again, because I don't think that builds confidence, right? I heard Arian Foster talking about this on a podcast a couple weeks ago, and again, that's kind of played running back in the SEC and in the NFL, that you know, if you feel like you're going out there and your job's on the line every single play, if you make the slightest mistake, you're probably going to be more prone to making those mistakes, right? If you know that the coaches have confidence in you, that even if you make a mistake, they're going to trust you to go back out there and do better again the next time, then you're probably going to play with more confidence. And a situation like that, where Jabri Coleman fumbles and then doesn't touch the ball again the rest of the game, that says to him, oh my God, any mistake I'm going to make, that's going to cost me basically my playtime for the rest of the game, essentially.
1: Unless your name is Lenore Sellers or Matt Fuller or Nick Harbor or Nitro Tuggle. There are so many guys on this team that make dozens of mistakes. And I get it, a lot of them are stars. But Jabri Coleman's also a good player, too. And seeing time on special teams on kickoff is not nearly enough. I mean, the guy needs the football in his hands. And, you know, he's not just the only guy. You mentioned it. Jawaarn Howell 2 years ago. It happens. But I just think there needs to be a little bit more consistency on that end.
0: More you guys hang on the phone lines. Also, plenty of text messages coming in. We'll try and get to as many of these as we can as we roll into hour number two. It is the Extra Point on your Reaction Monday, sponsored by D's Wings here in the game.

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0: right, welcome back in hour number two. It is the Extra Point. Tyler and Jack on your Reaction Monday. Shots by D's Wings here in the game, breaking down South Carolina's third straight loss this year, this time 35-34 in overtime to, at the time, the number 24 team in the country, the Kentucky Wildcats. And again, the AP poll voters thought so lowly of South Carolina, they unranked Kentucky for only beating Carolina by 1 point in overtime. Larry and Rob will get you guys coming up in just a second on the AAA heating and air phone lines. But, you know, we talk so much, Jack, about teams taking on the energy of how the head coach is and the ups and downs and the emotions and all that kind of stuff. I don't pay attention to what's happening on the sidelines maybe as much as I should. But on Saturday, as we're going into the fourth quarter, you know, they play the hype video about finishing and all that kind of stuff. And then they go into Sandstorm to get the crowd hyped up and get the energy high and all that kind of stuff. And I noticed on the other sideline, Kentucky was going crazy, right? They're waving towels. They're getting into it. And by the way, Will Stein took that page out of Dan Lanning's playbook, because I think it was last year when Oregon went to Wisconsin for the first time, they leaned in to jump around, because jump around is typically the rallying cry for Wisconsin to get the energy and all that going for the crowd. But Oregon kind of turned it on them, right, where they were really into it and jump around themselves and all that kind of stuff. So Will Stein apparently did the same thing with Sandstorm. I'm looking across the field, and I see Kentucky. They're all hyped. They're all juiced. They're ready to go for this fourth quarter to decide this football game. And Carolina's just bleh, right? And yeah, by a minute or so later, as Sandstorm was wrapping up, you had a few guys going with towels, and there was a little bit more of an energy shift there. But Kentucky was winning the sideline energy battle going into that fourth quarter, and that's not the end-all, be-all, but it certainly wasn't a good look to me.
1: That's a team on that sideline over there, Kentucky, I'm talking.

0: quarter.
1: Yeah, and again, it ended up, you know, showing you the difference in the game when it was all said and done. But we talk about the emotions and the ups and downs, stuff like this, and this team does not respond well when things are going against them, right? And you didn't have the lead going in the fourth quarter, and you looked like a team that was looking for answers, right? And again, there's a certain energy level you have to play within football to be successful, and I just don't see that out of South Carolina when things start going the wrong way.
0: Yeah, I don't either. Again, I go back to the point that Carolina did take the lead at the start of the fourth quarter with a 5-play, 75-yard drive. Like that is responding well to adversity. But then I look at this game as more so just the mistakes that continue to hurt them, right? Because they were good enough to win the football game, I think, in a lot of ways. It's just you had the constant mistakes that kept on happening with this team, and that's ultimately, I think, what held them back.
1: Back out of the AAA Heating and Air phone lines. Larry up next. Rob will get to you in just a second, but Larry first. Larry, appreciate the call. What's on your mind today, man?
2: Hey, thank you, Tyler and Jack. Three things. Number one, I know Sellers is very talented, but and he hasn't, up until this year, had a good offensive line in front for a couple of years. It seems to me that he's got time to see at least two progressions, but I've seen him throw the double coverage on that very first possession. It's not like he's looking at the second one. Cover a couple of them, the guys were open, but somebody had to be open, and then it kind of bothers me. Number two, I feel like when they're not hitting Harbin's stride, he's a fast guy, but he's 6'5". And a sprinter, and it takes him a while to get going. If you don't hit him in stride, he is tied in. That's all he is a tight end. Because he doesn't have that Debo Samuel thing going where he can shift and go and pick up speed and go. That's been a concern for me. It seems like we got the fastest guy in the stadium. You ought to give him something he can go get. And kind of the last thing is the defense. I've had season tickets for 25 years. I didn't go this week, but I have a 90-inch television, and a couple plays the last few weeks, I look at the games over and over and that we've lost. And there's been at least two touchdowns the other team has scored the last 3 weeks, and our defensive players weren't even in the 90-inch television. They weren't even on the field until the guy caught the ball and they were running after him.
1: Yep,
2: that concerns me. And I look back in the days we were 11-2, 3 years in a row. Those joyous days, but joyous years. But I don't know that we had a handful of 4-stars. I don't know if we had any 5-stars. Might have one, maybe not. But they had heart. We had DJ Swearinger and Victor Ham. You had guys that laid the wood on you, man, and intercepted balls and stepped in intercepted balls. Seems like sometimes we have two guys there tackling a guy the ball. They let him catch it, and then they tackle him. I'm thinking, why don't one of you step in and take the ball? Why do you have to lose at this point?
1: Right.
2: You know, I don't know. So I'm just rambling, but you guys do a good job, and maybe better days are ahead for everybody. I hope so.
1: We can only hope, man. Trust me, it's not fun to talk about the team the way we have to, certainly for these past 3 weeks. But appreciate the call, 803-404-6100. We'll get to Robert coming up here in just a second. I want to go back to the Harbor point because there was a couple of plays towards the end of this game that I noticed and a lot of people were pointing out on social media, and it was, I think both of them were third downs. He caught one and dropped the other, where he's jumping for the ball when he's got like a DB behind him. Bro, you're like 6'5", man. Trust your hands, catch it, and keep running. Like, when you jump up in the air, you eliminate your ability to get yards after the catch. And again, that's to me, that's not trusting your hands. That is, I need my body to catch this football, and I'm going to go to the ground once I catch it, where, again, like you are a receiver who has athletic ability after the catch. You catch the ball, you run away from guys. Like, that's the thing that Nick Harbor is really, really good at, and I just see this guy using his body to catch football, and I get it. Again, he wasn't a receiver in high school, and, you know, he wasn't a 5-star receiver. He was a 5-star athlete, but, like, it's those kind of things. It's like, man, that's just it's frustrating to see. You know what I mean?
0: When do we get past the point of, and I'm not saying this is just you, Tyler, this gets brought up all the time. When are we getting past the point of

0: the excuse that he wasn't a receiver in high school. And I mean, dude, it's been 4 years since then. I mean, he's in his senior year. I can understand mistakes like this when you're a freshman or even a sophomore. Heck, I'm not going to excuse it if you're a junior. But, man, he's a fourth-year player that has developed pretty well, I would say, over time in terms of what he's done production-wise on the field. His numbers don't lie. Like, his numbers, he's gotten better every single season. And I feel like last year he made a ton of strides. Actually looked like a receiver at times. But this year, man, yeah. I mean, he hasn't looked the part. And I think it's time to just stop excusing the fact that he wasn't a receiver in high school. Yeah, I get it. It takes time to learn the position. But does it really take 4 years to learn the position? I mean, it's the same mistakes that he's been making since his first year here at South Carolina. So, I mean, yeah, I mean, I just disagree with the fact that we use the excuse as that excuse is the reason why he's not making those plays.
1: All right, Robert, you've been holding on the longest. Appreciate your patience, man. What's on your mind today?
2: Hey, thank you, Tyler and Jack. I appreciate you guys. I just have an issue with we don't have any possession receivers that can consistently catch the ball. That's on the receiver side. Harbor, by now, right now, he's playing like Starscream. He should be Megatron right now. That's what he's playing like right now. I mean, the drop balls, as for the defense, we got to go back to square one because we can't even stay on top of the receivers. We always trailing. I don't understand. Why are we always trailing receivers? Is that a new technique that they're teaching the DBs to do right now? I don't know why we're getting beat, especially the safeties. It's the deepest of the deepest. Always the deepest of the deepest. Come from player coach. I played with Lonnie Teasley in college. I played at Greenwood High. Swearinger. I played in that era. These guys are just not – these wide receivers are not fearing our defensive backs. At some point, our chest got to poke out. And we got to dare them to run routes in front of us. I mean, I'd rather have a penalty instead of a touchdown. I'm going to do something to stop you from making this touchdown. I mean, at some point, you got to hold the players accountable. At some point, and that's all I have to say. It just blows my mind how we are getting beat every week in the second half. After I know the offense turned the ball, but we are the defense.
1: Mm-hmm.
2: We are the defensive player that stops the other offense on the opposing team from scoring a touchdown. We have to still do our job. And it just blows my mind. Thank you, guys.
1: Yeah, absolutely. Appreciate the call. 803-404-6100. And, you know, the coverage busts are the thing that we kind of talk about the most, where, you know, misassignments and guys just kind of running open in space. But I thought one of the plays that really stuck out to me Saturday, and this is when Kentucky took the lead 24-20, when Kenny Minchie found Darby. It was by the looks of it, watching it back, where David Busey had him one-on-one, and Darby at the snap doesn't take off initially, and then literally just runs right by Busey. I don't even know if Busey got a hand on him, but he was apparently in man-to-man coverage with him and just completely got destroyed at the line, where he runs by him and he's wide open and catches the touchdown, and that's it. So it's even plays like that where they are trying to be man-to-man, are trying to stay with these guys, and they can't do it, right? And again, that's been a issue this entire season. When I look at what you have coming up, and by the way, you have maybe one of the best offensive coordinators in college football right now in Buster Faulkner, getting ready to slice you apart with his offense, and other really good, talented receiving rooms coming down the line. It is what it is. It is what it is at this point. It's not going to magically get fixed.
0: Did you miss the Florida game this weekend, though, bud? I mean,
1: well, here's the thing. Florida was in a letdown spot. Big emotional win against Ole Miss.
0: That's true.
1: They went on the road against what is a good Missouri team. People are overlooking Missouri. I get that. They had a letdown spot. They're going to be fired up. You're going to get a very angry Florida team this upcoming weekend, which I don't think bodes well for South Carolina.
0: Yeah. So we'll see. Here's the thing. Yeah, I agree. You got to hold players accountable. You also have to hold coaches accountable too. So I think it goes hand in hand. Like, I think we've continued to give Torian Gray and Clayton White the benefit of the doubt that they're going to get this fixed. But man, we said with each passing game, you're eventually going to run out of time for to give them the benefit of the doubt every single week. So I think at some point, yeah, maybe continue to give them the benefit of the doubt for now that they're going to get it fixed. But, man, I think at this point it's just you are who you are defensively. That secondary, while it didn't feel like you were giving up as many big-time plays, I mean, you still gave up some for sure. I think you gave up like a touchdown or two. But, man, it's just it's the same. It's rinse and repeat. The cycle continues week after week, and I don't think changing players is going to do anything. Rotating different guys in, all of them are struggling a lot.
1: Yeah.
0: And I just don't know what you really can do to fix it, because right now it seems like nothing is working.
1: More reactions coming up next. It is Reaction Monday on The Extra Point, sponsored by D's Wings, here on The Game.
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0: right, welcome back in. Extra Point, Tyler and Jack. Reaction Monday, sponsored by D's Wings here on The Game. We're getting to plenty of your reactions. We'll get out to Ross on the phone lines coming up in a second. We'll also try to get some more of these texts coming in on the Ask to Pull Law Firm text line. But everybody's kind of sharing the same frustration, right? And I don't blame you. There's a lot of optimism right now with this team when you've lost three straight in SEC play with more challenges to come. And as I mentioned in the last segment, you've got a very angry Florida team. Coached by another first-year head coach, by the way, in John Summerall, that is ready to chew you up and spit you out and take out their frustration from losing on the road at Missouri this past weekend. Look, I guess Carolina's going to have a hell of a week of practice again. You're going to need it because that's a really good team you're going up against. Maybe, at the end of the day, the second-best team you've seen so far this year. We'll see. But I don't have a lot of confidence of them going down in the swamp this week in a place that historically has not treated South Carolina very well, and we'll break the game down as the week goes along. But if you're asking me to pick right now who I'm picking, it's Florida.
1: Yeah. I mean, how can you not, right? I think I don't believe in the whole, the Beamer teams respond the right way and they bounce back and they win a game they're not supposed to and all this and that. Like all that stuff I feel like is kind of out the window at this point. Like there's only so many games in a row that you could sit out for so long, and it feels like now we're just at a point where, yeah, you don't really expect South Carolina to beat the quality teams on the schedule.
0: And to that point, I think it was the Carolina calls for the Alabama game over a week ago where Beamer, to some degree, and I was trying to find the exact quote, it's basically said we can't compare this to other seasons. Right? Hey, it's a new year. It's a different team, different players, whatever it may be. Basically, in response to, or I guess it was to Jared Parker's question a couple weeks ago, where he had talked going into the season at Media Days about, hey, it's the same team you guys weren't, you guys were hyping up a year ago. Well, it's the same players and all that kind of stuff. Regardless, he's basically saying the other day, we can't compare this team to 25 or 24 or whatever it may be. And yet on Saturday or Sunday, whenever he was asked the question about why does he believe that they're going to be able to turn this around. Well, we've done it before. We've overcome adversity before.
1: Ugh.
0: I thought we weren't comparing this to other teams, man. Like, which one is it? Because we have to stop talking about 2024. I hate that we keep going back and referencing. Well, remember they were 3-3. Well, remember after the Florida game in 2022. That's years in the past now. That kind of stuff, if anything, was anomalies. We can't keep saying, well, they did it once. They're going to be able to do it again, because I don't believe that they can.
1: It's easy to just say that the same thing's going to happen, but like, how do we know that, right? How do we know that? This team has shown you nothing really to believe that they're capable of doing so, because guess what? I can believe it if they play like they do, starting out 17-0 in the game, starting out 16-0 in the game, and they roll from there, great. I would believe you then, but no. They blew those leads both times, so they haven't shown us that they could play well for four quarters to win a football game. So, and you need to do that to win games. And right now, I just can't buy into the fact that South Carolina is capable of doing that. Because every time they hold a lead at this point, it's like, okay, well, once an inevitable mistake happens in this football game, South Carolina is going to crumble and collapse, and there's going to be, even though Beamer said there's none of that on the sideline, or the team says there's none of that, uh-oh, here we go again on the sideline, everyone watching the game with two eyes knows that, like, it is, uh-oh, here we go again whenever they have a big lead and something bad does not go their way.
0: Well, and Beamer's never going to, even if that is a mindset that happens with the team, he's never going to admit that. Just like when he's getting asked about his job security in press conferences, he's never going to say, yeah, I'm sucking right now. They should probably fire me. Like, no, he's of course going to give you the answer that he's going to get this turned around and things are okay, even if they're not. You know, he could be lying through his teeth about that. But like, you're not going to say that publicly, because that's admitting failure, which you're never going to hear a head coach do.
1: Yeah, no, especially not with him. So, but yeah, I mean, look, this weekend definitely, I think, did a number on him. And yeah, we're gonna keep saying it every week. He needs a win as bad as ever. This would be a great weekend to do so, but I just don't see it happening. I see this team heading into the bye week at 2-4, an uphill battle from here with what is going to be a tough second half of the schedule.
0: More reactions. We head back out at the AAA heating and air phone lines. Ross is on the line. Ross, appreciate the call. What's on your mind today, man?
2: Hey, guys, I appreciate you taking my phone call. It's funny that you bring up the Carolina calls before the Alabama game, because I actually called in that night and spoke to Beamer. I've been a Beamer guy. I tried to encourage him to block out the noise and just regroup and try to go get things taken care of, and he proves time and time again that apparently he can't. But anyway, is it fair to say that there's a part of Beamer that just feels like he's the smartest man in the room type mentality? Like, why are you bringing, you know, proven coaches? Your running back coach from Penn State, great guy. Your defensive end coach, great guy. Your offensive coordinator, great guy. But you will never convince me that Kendall Briles last week in media availability day, that he did not jump on a grenade for Beamer about that fourth down call at Alabama. You'll also not convince me that these two fourth down plays this week was Briles' idea. You'll not convince me of that. I truly believe that Beamer thinks he's the smartest man in the room, and he don't want to listen to anyone. That's my opinion. Now, to Sellers, I've been a Sellers critic, but I truly didn't think the Sellers played too bad this past week. I really don't. I think it was one of his better games of this week, even going back to last year. He made some really good throws. Did he make some poor decisions? Yes, but we've already established no quarterback's going to play a perfect game, but I thought Sellers played a really good game. And I'm going to leave you with this. I know it's a lot to unpack, but my dad's a numbers guy. And Saturday night after the game, we were talking, and my dad sent me this text. He did some research. Going back to the last 11 SEC games, the Gamecocks only have – they've scored a total of 25 total points in the third quarter. Seven of those games, they didn't score a point in the third quarter at all. And five of those 11 games, they had a double-digit lead at halftime and lost. So I don't know what to say anymore, guys. I just had to call and vent, and I appreciate you taking my call.
1: Yeah, appreciate
0: absolutely.
1: You,
0: appreciate
1: man.
0: The call there, 803-404-6100. And to the point of the smartest person in the room, because I'm glad you referenced the fourth downs here. Last week, you had the horrible fourth down call with Brady Hunt, where Beamer said after the game that was a play they'd run in the past, whether it was at the Kentucky game 2 years ago or not. Again, we're disputing that a little bit. Regardless, they'd run it in the past, and, you know, they decided to call it again. So that was in my mind, telling me that he implemented it in the playbook, and Kendall Briles was told to call it or told to include this in his play calls. But then Kendall Briles said, no, Beamer didn't tell me to put anything in there, and we called it. Whatever. Regardless, it didn't work, and that's why people were so frustrated about it. When you run the same type of play on Saturday, this time with Mo Brown, because that makes a difference, I guess, that to me screamed, whether it was Beamer, Briles, or whoever, you people are stupid. We know what we're doing. We're going to do this same play again to show you that works. And guess what? It blew up in their face again. That, to me, was like a double middle finger to the fans saying, stop criticizing us. We're smart. You're stupid. And guess what? It didn't work.
1: Yeah. I don't know. We don't have any proof that says Beamer thinks he's the smartest person in the room. So, I mean,
0: at that moment, to me,
1: yeah, sure. We could speculate. Sure, share our opinion, but there's no, you know, real evidence that that is actually the case. So I'm not going to speak on that end. But look, with the fourth down play, I don't understand that play at all. I think their fourth down play calling is quite frankly atrocious. And I think whatever they need to burn that fourth down playbook, throw it in the trash, put it in the shredder, bury it at the bottom of the ocean, do whatever you got to do with it, destroy it, get rid of it. Start from scratch with your fourth down play calling, because quite frankly, right now, it is bafflingly bad.
0: It is. Yeah, and I can't understand. Maybe it's one of those things where the play was so bad last week, Kentucky wouldn't fathom we would run something similar again. I don't know, but, and Sellers did also have the fumble later on in the game, but like in a fourth and short, I would want to put the ball in 16's hands. I don't like a play there where you're not putting it into your quarterback's hands, who was having a good day on the ground, obviously.
1: Yeah, and I'm looking at the Mo Brown play again. There's a small hole created with Poku pulling around to the right, but you have a linebacker that's waiting right there that would have stuffed it out. So then Mo cuts to the outside and runs straight into a defender. So it's like, the play was getting busted up, I think, regardless there. And then, yeah, the fourth down with Sellers. I don't hate, you know, if I'm going to say that put the ball in 16's hands, I got to stand by it when they actually do put the ball in his hands. I don't disagree with the decision to go for on fourth down. in that sequence because, hey, I actually agree with Beamer that, yeah, if you're settling for a field goal, you give Kentucky a chance to go on the field, score a touchdown, win the game. You want to try and end this thing. So I don't disagree with that. However, the play call and execution were both horrible. So, yeah, something needs to change on that end there.
0: More on that on the other side. Also, more reactions on Reaction Monday on the Extra Point, sponsored by D's Wings here on the game.
3: Wow, what a play. 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

0: Welcome back in. It is the Extra Point. Tyler Head and Jack Beltry on your Reaction Monday. Here in the game, sponsored by D's Wings. Appreciate all of you that weighed in on the AAA Heating and Air phone lines and the Inasipul Law Firm text line. We'll try and get to some of these texts here as well. Nameless texter weighs in and says, all I hear from most everyone is about the offense and offensive players, but to me, if you don't give up 30-plus points a game on average defensively, then you'd be okay. Defense is more of a problem for South Carolina, and that's true, right? And we talked so much this offseason, Jack, about, hey, if you can just get your offense to be decent to average, right? Because last year you were below that. If you can get your offense to just be decent in the SEC, if the defense plays like it had last year, special teams does what it does, then you're going to have the opportunity to win a lot more games. Unfortunately, the offense has done its job in a lot of ways. Not been perfect by any means, but they've been better than they were a year ago. But now the defense is struggling. And to the point of talking about fourth downs, we've talked about the Mo Brown fourth down a minute ago, but now looking at the fourth down late in the game where Sellers fumbled when they were on Kentucky's 23, it was 9:45 left to go in the game, and South Carolina was up by 3 points at that point in time. And the debate was, do you kick a field goal and make it a 6-point game, 30-24, or do you try and go for it and try and get yourself the opportunity to punch it in and make it potentially a 10-point game? I don't have a problem with that. And the reason why I don't have a problem with that is because you can't trust your defense. Because if you're kicking the field goal, making it a 6-point game at that point in time, then you're assuming your defense can keep them out of the end zone. Your defense was not giving you indication they were going to be able to do that. So I don't have any problem with that decision late in the game. Obviously, you didn't get it, and Sellers fumbled and needs to hold it high and tight instead of holding it out there like a loaf of bread. But I don't mind the aggression there because at this point in time, you can't trust your defense.
1: Yeah. I mean, I don't blame them at all for going for it on 4th and 3. In a spot where, yeah, you probably were in a good spot to kick a field goal. I think it would have been a makeable kick for sure. But end of the day, you're up by 3 with, at that point, I think it was like 9 minutes left to go in the game. Still a lot of time left to go in the football game. But if they go down and score a touchdown that drive and go up by 10 with, let's say they burn like 2 to 3 more minutes off that clock with like 6 minutes to go, I get it. No lead is necessarily safe until the final whistle. But I would feel pretty good about South Carolina being up by 2 scores, because if Kentucky scores on the next drive anyway, they still have to go for the onside kick. And if South Carolina recovers, it's game over. So you feel much better about your chances going for it and going up by double digits rather than, okay, let's settle for a field goal here. Because Kentucky, I think, was going to score regardless on that next drive with just the way they were playing and the way the defense was playing. Again, I don't hate the idea of going for it. I don't like the play calling, though. And I don't disagree with having the ball in Lenoris's hands. He's got to hold on. He's got to take better care of the football, though. I mean, holding on to the ball the way he did on that play was just real bad. And no one touched him. I mean, that's the thing. He had the ball tucked. And then for some reason, he was palming it, and the ball fell out of his hands. It was like a ghost had touched it or something. I don't know what happened there. So I think just better execution on his part, or maybe just pitch the ball out, or maybe, here's a better idea, just run a different play.
0: Oh, and Sellers also had the fumble earlier in the game that went out of bounds as well. That kind of got lost in the shuffle here. But like, the ball security stuff has been a problem for him consistently throughout his career. Right. And again, when he's out there on a play like that, when you're holding the ball out to the side and you don't get touched, it falls on the ground. Like, that is an issue. Right. And again, you can drill it all day in practice, but if you're going out there and running loose with it in the game, then it's obviously going to hurt you there. So as much better of a game as Sellers had, and again, he deserves credit for putting together what was probably his best performance of the season, again, with like 375 all-purpose yards, that mistake was very costly for South Carolina in a spot where, again, I don't mind the aggression of going for it there because you can't trust your defense right now.
1: Yeah, I mean, just got to be better. That's the simple fact of the matter here. They put the ball on the ground at least once every single quarter and lost a few of those fumbles. I mean, that's just, that can't happen. The amount of times they put the ball on the ground in this game is just not good enough. And a lot of it is by Lenoris Sellers, who fumbled the ball 3 times in this game. So it's got to be better for sure. And yeah, I think as well as I think Lenoris played at times in this game, it was another game where it's like, he still made some mistakes. So it was encouraging to see him do some great things that looked like vintage Sellers, but it's just now, can you do that again, but also minimize those mistakes? I think that's really where you're going to get the full best version of him, because there were moments where I'm like, hey, this guy's playing pretty well.
0: Mm. There was also, it was when Carolina, the drive after Kentucky had scored following the fumble, so this is South Carolina's next drive after Coleman fumbled, they ran the exact same play that they ran against Mississippi State, where he had the two options on the right side of the field with Mazio short and then Nick Harbor deep. Nick Harbor was open again, and Sellers decided to throw it towards Mazio, and it almost got picked off, unlike, you know, a couple weeks ago when it did get picked off. Exact same play, and he still didn't see Harbor open down the field. That is still a concern. As much better as he played on Saturday night, that is still a problem of him not seeing everything the way he needs to see it, where he has options down the field that could have potentially scored a touchdown. It's kind of hard to see on the TV copy, but going back and watching it, Matt Stinchcomb, who was in the booth, did highlight on that play, hey, you have Harbor open deep, and it was the exact same play from the Mississippi State game a couple weeks ago.
1: Yeah, so, I mean, that's another thing. It's just like, you can't play perfect, and you're going to miss on some plays. But yeah, it's stuff like that that is repeatable mistakes. They're just like, man, how do you not see that? But I get it. I mean, look, sometimes you're going to miss those plays, and sometimes you're not going to see the whole field. But you just got to watch that stuff on tape, and you got to be better about it next time, because those plays can be there for you if you find those receivers.
0: We'll get more reactions coming up next to wrap up the hour. It is the Extra Point, Tyler and Jack, on your Reaction Monday, sponsored by D's Wings on the Game.
2: Wow, what a play. The Game Network. Columbia, Charleston, Florence, and Myrtle Beach. This is a Westwood One Sports Minute.
3: I thought the Buffalo Bills made the right call in moving on from head coach Sean McDermott last offseason. There's no question that if Sean McDermott were coaching Buffalo yesterday in the team's loss at home to New

0: New England. I'm Nick Ockhorst.
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17: And welcome back in. It is Reaction Monday on the Extra Point. 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Getting your reactions to Carolina's 35-34 overtime loss. At the time, the number 24 team in the country, Kentucky Wildcats, dropping the Gamecocks to 2-3 on the season and 0-3 in SEC play with a trip to Florida coming up this weekend before the bye week. One more call here that's been hanging on for a bit. Jamie wants to weigh in on the AAA Heating and Air phone lines. Appreciate the call. What's on your mind today, man?
18: Hey, man, it's been a while since I've called in. I'm glad somebody else brought up the fact about the defense, because it really seems to me that, like this game, I think Sellers had a good game overall. He's still throwing the ball a little short sometimes. The timing on some of the timing routes don't seem to be there. But it's almost like when we get out to a 2-touchdown lead, it's like they change the offense a little bit, like they slow it down instead of keeping it at pace. So I'm wondering if that might be part of the problem. But again, like one of your text messages said, if the defense can't get the job done, you know, and keeping people from going deep on us, and run, you know, running the football, we seem to be pretty much, you know, holding our own on defense and on offense. I would think how it started with Cutter Woods being out there on the field, Willa Norris, maybe a couple more of those two-back quarterback situations may help. Letting Morris run a little bit, you know, just kind of throw a kink at the defenses and see what happens. But, you know, I listen to you guys, and you guys have a good day.
17: Absolutely. Appreciate the call, 803-404-6100. And we haven't talked about it, but on Saturday morning, I guess during game day, I didn't see it. I saw the tweet after the fact, but Pete Thamel reported that Cutter Woods was getting more first-team reps this past week. And I don't know if that was a motivating factor or whatever it was, but, you know, there was a realistic possibility if Sellers just played awful on Saturday, they would have made the switch with Cutter Woods. And again, I know we went out there to start the game to kind of throw the defense off, but it was still Sellers' game at quarterback. And again, he played better than he had. It wasn't perfect. There were still some mistakes made out there. But I don't know, maybe that was what he needed to light a fire under him to play better than he had been. But the coaching staff clearly was to the point where they were ready to make a switch if they felt like they needed to.
19: Yeah, and I asked Shane about that yesterday on the teleconference, like specifically bringing up Thamel's report that Woods had been receiving an uptick in first-team reps, and he did confirm it, essentially. And I asked him the question, like, was it a case of what Cutter was doing in practice behind the scenes and how much of it was to motivate Sellers? And he was saying it was just a little bit of both, where they stunk in Tuscaloosa, played an awful game against Alabama and lost by 31 points, as we all know. And look, competition's a core value of the program, as he says, and accountability is also a core value of the program. So he wouldn't be holding everyone accountable, and competition is not real, and then not hold the quarterback accountable, which I think is what he was trying to do in practice. Now, will Cutter continue to get first team reps, or was this just a 1 week thing to wake up Lenoris, which I feel like it did wake him up to some degree? Personally, I think Cutter should continue to get first team reps, because you just never know. I mean, look, one good game, honestly, one, I don't want to say great game, but it was a good game for Lenoris, right? Yeah. Still some mistakes in there. But you just never know when he could revert back to struggling, right? And you never know that, because at that point, hey, I think if he were struggling in this game, I think they would have put Cutter in. So I would continue to give Cutter first-team reps to continue to motivate Lenoris to play pretty well out there. But we'll see if that happens.
17: Yeah, I don't think it's a case for, like you said, you say, okay, everything's good now. Like, no, keep the fire, Leonard, him, and maybe that would be the motivation for him playing even better going forward. I don't know, but I saw a difference this week. Again, not perfect, but maybe having Cutter breathing down your neck is what he needed to turn things around to a degree.
19: Yeah, I think so. And I think it worked for the most part. I get it, you want to start on some funky formation to start the game with Cutter at quarterback. I mean, yeah, you picked up 9 yards on the play, and you had Cutter out there for one more play after that. But, I mean, I didn't really think that was necessary. But, yeah, I mean, I definitely seemed like there was a difference in Lenoris' play out there for sure.
17: By the way, when Cutter comes onto the field for the first game, at first, because, again, the whole, you know, 11 go out there on offense. At first, I couldn't see where Sellers was. And at first, I thought, oh my God, they're actually starting him in this game over Sellers. It took me a second to realize that Sellers was out there too. But yeah, I mean, it's a real conversation that I didn't think any of us were going to be expected to have, you know, 4 or 5 games in the season. But here we are again. Sellers played better. He's got to build off that. If he goes out there and looks terrible against Florida, you know, and throws 2 interceptions and he's completing 40% of his passes by halftime, I would expect a change to be made in the second half type thing. Like, he's not out of the woods by any means.
19: Yeah. So, you want to get back to some calls?
17: Yeah, let's hit another text here, actually. Let's go back out to the Nassapool Law Firm text line. Harvey says, my question is, why did the coaches not call a timeout on the 2-point conversion where they'd seen the defensive backs were mixed up on who to guard? And we did touch on this a little bit earlier. I don't know, man. Like, Beamer standing down there next to the official, you can see that there's some degree of confusion on the communication on the back end, and you have one timeout per overtime period. You get no value by taking it with you. I'm not sure why.
19: So just to kind of expand upon it, we've shared our thoughts on it, of why it's ridiculous, why they didn't call a timeout. Beamer was asked about it, after the game on Saturday, and he said there was thought about calling a timeout. Clayton White and him were talking about it on the headphones, and Beamer thought that Kentucky was, he didn't want to put it as like discombobulated, but they were rushing to get the playoff, and he didn't want to bail them out by calling a timeout. I get that. I do. I would understand it if South Carolina didn't have obvious communication problems and not sure of what they were doing on their end. And Beamer was in a spot where he's down near like the 10-yard line, I think like out of like the coach's box or whatever, where he should be able to see, plain as day, that something is off with his defense. Call a timeout in that situation. So I get it. Like, yeah, if everything is in sync defensively and Kentucky's rushing the ball and you want to force them to call that play, great. Awesome. But it wasn't like that. It's a two-way street here where Kentucky is hurrying up to the line and you don't want to call timeout because of that. But also at the same time, your defense is obviously struggling to figure out, okay, what's going on here? Call a timeout in that situation and start fresh. Better to get the right defensive coverage set up and know what everyone's doing than to just leave them out there like that, like you did.
17: Well, and Kentucky also had a timeout, so if they didn't feel like they were prepared for the play, then they could have called a timeout too. You know what I mean?
19: Yeah,
17: so
19: exactly.
17: They, even if they felt like they were looking discombobulated, they felt confident enough to get the snap off, or else they would have just called timeout themselves. So at that point in time, I think, and even then, when your defense is struggling as much as it has, why not call the timeout to make sure you're as ready as you possibly can be? Even if that gives Kentucky more time to prepare themselves, you need as much time as you can to make sure you're playing as perfectly as you can on defense because it's been such an issue. I don't get it, man. It just, again, you get no benefit from taking it with you into the locker room.
19: Yeah, but hey, it is a decision that ultimately when you look at it, like, yeah, Kentucky scores there, like South Carolina lost the game partially because of that decision. I also think players need to be able to make plays out there. There's a lot of reasons why they lost that football game, but man, that's a head scratching one there.
17: Yeah, again, 35-34 on Saturday, dropped 0-3 in conference play, and I'm struggling to see where this changes, right? Because again, you see moments and you see flashes, and the offense, you know, is out there able to give you 30 points on Saturday, that, or 34 points on Saturday, that should be enough, but it's not. And a lot of this is going squarely on your defense, mainly your secondary. And at this point in time, you have what you have. We're to the point in the season now. You're one game away from the season being halfway over. You just are what you are, right? You can practice it, you can rep it and all that kind of stuff. These things don't magically get better overnight. You're just going to have to live with the reality that you're not a good team when it comes to your secondary.
19: Yeah. I mean, there's a lot of more problems than I think just the secondary. But, I mean, receivers got to catch footballs. Lenoris can't be fumbling the ball three times in the game. I mean, the secondary is a big problem, and your defense is a big issue. But there are other factors for sure.
17: Oh, yeah, there are. That's just the most glaring issue. But yeah, there's a lot of things wrong with this team right now.
19: Yeah, and the tough part is it's not getting all fixed in 1 week. So I mean, you got to hope and pray that something works for you this week going down to Gainesville, but I guess we'll have to see.
17: Can't wait to hear about that great week of practice tomorrow.
19: Oh, yeah, that hell of a practice they're going to have.
17: Gamecock Central Takeover Hour up next. More reactions on the way as well. Your Reaction Monday, sponsored by D's Wings on the Game.
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0: 2 seconds left. Minchie in the backfield, throwing down the middle of the field, wide open. That's it. Rodriguez gets the two-point conversion, and the Wildcats beat the Gamecocks in the first overtime by going for two. It's 35-34, and they break our hearts at Williams-Price Stadium.
1: Welcome in. 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They came in here and broke your hearts as Kentucky walks out with a 35-34 win in overtime on Saturday, and Kentucky was at the time ranked number 24. Now they're unranked, but still dropped South Carolina to 2-3 on the season, 0-3 in conference play. And guys, well, Saturday was a lot of the same things we've seen over and over again, rearing their ugly head for a little more than four quarters.
2: Oops. Season. Sorry, you got me now, Tyler. Yep. A lot of teams this season. And you're right, that they reared their ugly head, right? Another game. I mean, think how common this is. You know, really, the Mississippi State game is the greatest example of so many things being similar. Once again, you get out to a double-digit lead. Mississippi State at 16, Kentucky at 17. You get up. You're at home. You got a crowd that's keyed up, that gets very loud at different points in that game. You run the football well overall. Really key by Lenore Sellers running the football. You look back even early in the game and go, okay, I know we're up 17-0, but you missed some opportunities probably in that game. You have turnovers offensively that really hurt you. On the flip side, you are unable to force any turnovers. You did have one on Mississippi State's first possession. None since, I would point out, defensively. Couldn't force any turnovers in key situations. You had busts on the back end. You scored enough points and did enough, even with the... I know there are problems in the passing game. Know there were turnovers. Know there were missed opportunities. You did enough to win this game on offense. Once again, in the defense, let you down. And we could pick out a bunch of offensive plays that if they go

0: win a game in the SEC, and they boot you from the top 25. Yeah, guys, what an eerie feeling game in Williams-Brice Stadium. It felt, I don't know, maybe some of it was the weather, but I just felt like a heaviness sat on this entire game. You know, Beamer talked about the here we go again, you know, maybe from people watching the game. When South Carolina fumbles, when Kentucky scores right away after being up 17-0, really, you were, the drive before that, you were driving with a chance to go up 21-0 and had a penalty that got you out of your proper down and distance. And so you have to kick that field goal, but you're kind of going, you know, hey, 17-0. Kentucky, does Kentucky have the firepower that a Mississippi State does, that an Alabama does, just to reel off a bunch of points? You're going, probably not. The defensive line has kind of really controlled this game and kept Kentucky from throwing the football down the field. And, you know, so even 17-0, was it perfect? No, but you had a lot of things going your way. And then you fumble the football. And, guys, I know the fumble, it's an issue, right? Like, you can't have fumbles, but – but it's football. That's part of it. You're not going to play a perfect game. And, you know, the problem I have far more than just a fumble is, you know, allowing the 10 points to be reeled off, like, just right off the bat. Kentucky goes down. They score. They get 7. Offense gets the ball back, tries to be aggressive, don't execute well on that sequence of downs. And then you allow Kentucky to go back down, kick a field goal, and – you know, and I'm not even saying, I don't even know if there's words for it. It's not an issue in terms of like, oh, they just quit when things got bad, because we saw them respond in the second half. We, you know, South Carolina did. They responded in the fourth quarter. But just they are unable to stop the bleeding quickly enough when bad things happen. And, you know, that's kind of just been a trend at this point. And, you know, we keep going back to this thing. You fixed some of your issues that we thought were the most glaring problems from last year going into this year, but now this new set of problems just keep popping up and costing you football games. There, you know, some teams you talk about, hey, they just find a way to win. You know, the unfortunate truth for South Carolina right now is that they are finding ways to lose. And, you know, that's just a difficult rut to get out of. And, guys, not that it was a perfect game from Lenora Sellers. I want to go ahead and get this thought out there on my first reaction. I don't think 16 was the reason you lost this game. There were some issues, of course, got to be a little more protective of the football. But when this game was on the line, 16 looked like the guy from 2 years ago. He drove you down. He made the huge run. He made a huge touchdown throw. He drove you down in overtime. I sat there and thought, this might be a turning point this season for Lenora Sellers. Like, to me, he met the moment, still not getting enough help from his wide receivers, which is another conversation. The rest of the run game was okay, not great. A lot of it was spurred by Sellers' legs. He escaped the pocket. He got out of sacks. Just stayed in the game, did not look flustered the way he did at times in the third quarter against Mississippi State. And, you know, I know it's going to be very easy, because the way the season has gone, to blame 16 for this one, too. I can't sit here and do it. I just don't think Lenora Sellers was the problem on Saturday.
1: Yeah, I agree. Were there problems? Yes. The problem, the reason you lost the game? No. I think at this point, I'd never like to say a player is who he is, because I don't think players are static. I think they can continue getting better. I think they can regress. He's done that in his career. It did look like more of a vintage performance that reminded me of the freshman year, which, as we all remember, was a bit of a roller coaster. You know,
2: yeah.
1: There's the absolute brilliance of the, 72-yard run. I'm going to go out on a limb here. There's not another quarterback on South Carolina's roster that's making that run. Okay?
2: Probably not.
1: Now, if you say, well, you're trading out possibly being better in the passing game. Maybe. Yeah. Very fair. South Carolina's been

0: practiced pretty good, guys, with the numbers share. They've been really good running the football. Sellers is a big reason for that.
1: They're still number one in the SEC.
0: They're number one in the SEC. So when they're, you know, now, that's not going to make anybody feel better. It actually makes you feel worse because you're going, we're 0-3 in the league. We're better on the offensive line. We're running the football extremely well. 16's a big part of that. There haven't been as many sacks because I think he's done a better job of escaping lately some of those sacks. Hadn't run into as many. He made some great Houdini escapes on Saturday where if you look around, you go, yeah, that's probably a sack in a lot of normal circumstances. So are you trading out being better in the passing game? Maybe so. Now, he also threw some balls that were dropped. What Shane Beamer said, they had 6 drops, by the way, that they counted it.
1: Yep.
0: We can go into all the play calls and all that, the 3rd and 3 throw. You know, I was not in love with the play call in the 3rd and 3 late in the game. Ball's there. Catch the ball. You know, you're not only on, I've heard coaches say you're on scholarship, catch the ball. Not only you're on scholarship, you're paid a lot.
1: Yeah.
0: You know, catch the football. Now, you could say with Lenoris, hey, you had Nick Carber a couple times coming across and you threw the ball behind him. Yep, that happened too. So there has been a trade-off. There will probably continue to be a trade-off. Is Lenoris Sellers going to become this passer that's just dropping dimes all over the place and just incredibly accurate? I mean, maybe not. He missed some throws. He made some throws that guys dropped. We saw a bunch of go through the hands. We saw some missed blocks on shorter throws to the perimeter. We saw some throws, you know, guys not fighting as much. We saw a throw go off of a guy's, you know, chest plate. Saw all that. And we saw Lenoris giving South Carolina a lot in the run game. Even when he's not carrying the football, just his presence out there, the defense has to think about. So I'm with you. I think we can have nuance and point out what was not as good. The fumble, obviously, was a big thing. That was part of that roller coaster experience. But, man, he made a lot of plays that it's hard to look around and say anybody else could have made them. And then, you know, without having the benefit of having, say, you know, if you're a person that's like, well, Cutter Woods could have won the game. Okay, I mean, we'll never know that because it didn't happen. But, man, he gave you a lot of really good in the game. Again, I go back to the general point of as many problems as there were on offense. You had the 2 fumbles. You had the 4th down call on 4th and 2 where you took the ball out of 16's hands, which I didn't like. You did enough offensively to win the game. You had a drive at the end of the game. You had another opportunity on another drive where the ball was dropped. You got 2 minutes and 8 seconds, I think, left. You catch that ball. You got a 1st down. You're in business. You might have a chance to go down and score a touchdown, kick a field goal, win the game before it gets to overtime. A lot of opportunities. Defensively, I still think it was the biggest letdown because at times, guys, once Kentucky got rolling, and unfortunately the first one came after that fumble, they got a short field, they scored a touchdown. Kentucky did only have 1 75-yard, like, legitimate, here's a full field, basically, touchdown drive. But at times, it was just too easy. Too many easy access throws. Too many downfield throws where it wasn't contested. There were busts again. There were problems all around. But that in my mind, was the biggest one once again.
2: Yeah, and I was going to say, to get one more thought on Lenoris, then to respond to that, Chris, I will take a few missed throws, a few kind of wonky decisions, It's not going to be perfect. I think you can stomach that when you're getting all those other things we were talking about from Lenoris. It becomes a major issue, you know, and people will say, you're defending Lenoris all the time. No, we've said he needed to play better. When you're having the mistakes and you're not getting the dynamic plays, for long stretches against Bama and Mississippi State, That's when it becomes an issue because you're going, hey, I'm living with some of these other things because I know you can change a game. I know you can eliminate sacks. I know you can take off running and create a nearly 75-yard run out of absolutely nothing. And I will live that. I'll live with that all day long because you can go make those plays for me. So, I think this is one of those games offensively where you're going, South Carolina was in a position to win the game. because of Lenore Sellers, even if there were some mistakes along the way. And, you know, this is what we've asked of Sellers. Pretty much everybody early on when he was having the issues would say, hey, I just need you to make decisions confidently. I just need you to go assert yourself. We will live with the mistakes. Well, now that that's happened, you can't go back and say, well, now we're going to nitpick every single little mistake you make. Speaking of mistakes, yeah, the secondary, particularly the safeties, just continues to be an issue that I'm sure we'll dive into on the other side.
1: A lot of things to react to. We'll get to some of your thoughts, too, on the AAA Heating and Air phone line. So hold tight. It is the Gamecock Central Takeover Hour on Your Reaction Monday, sponsored by D's Wings here on The Game.

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0: And welcome back in. It is the Gamecock Central Takeover Hour on your Reaction Monday. 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And we're, of course, unpacking South Carolina's 35-34 overtime loss to Kentucky on Saturday night, dropping to 0-3 in conference play and 2-3 on the season. Want to get in some of your reactions. Jesse's on the AAA Heating and Air phone lines. Wants to weigh in. Appreciate the call. What's on your mind today?
1: Yeah, man, appreciate the call. First off, Todd Ellis doing his best Larry Munson impression with the broke our hearts, just throwing a hobnail boot, and that'll complete the quote there. But I know you and Jack just got done talking about the timeout, but Georgia Bulldogs, that game, Georgia Tech is still playing overtimes a few years ago. Y'all remember that, right?
0: Yeah, the eight overtime game.
1: And remember Kirby Smart saying, like, if they're going to give me a timeout, I'm going to use it. Mm-hmm. Like, it's just free timeout, free coaching. And I'm just baffled. That was just the other angle I wanted to bring up was, like, you look at Kirby Smart using timeout every overtime because they give it to him. And that's two Georgia Bulldog references for me, so I'm going to go throw up and listen to y'all. Thank you.
0: Appreciate it.
2: Great call. That was one of the best calls I've heard in a while.
0: Jesse took care of Wes's mention for the show of where I went to school prior to working here. But
3: Jesse, call us more, man.
0: Yeah, to the point there, and we've talked about this a few times already this morning, you had a timeout in overtime. Both teams had a timeout, by the way, in overtime. You see the guys on defense trying to communicate, trying to adjust. Obviously, when the snap happens, William Rodriguez wide open in the back of the end zone scores it on as easy of a pass as ever get maybe in his life. And Coach Beamer takes a timeout in the locker room that does you no good when the game is finally over. And I know he gave his explanation on thinking, you know, Kentucky was maybe a little discombobulated and didn't want to give them time to adjust or whatever it may be. But still, to me, when your defense is struggling as much as it did, even if that would help out Kentucky themselves, I like taking the time out there just to make sure everybody's on the same page and knows their job on the play that's going to decide the game.
2: Yeah, another one where it's like, you know, it's easy in hindsight, but at the time I was sitting there thinking, okay, my expectation was you get a look at how they're coming out offensively from a formation standpoint, and you say, this is what we might get. You know, you can see the offense trotting out there. You can see what personnel they're coming out in. And you can even see the formation, get your call in. You know, Beamer's point that their offense, that the play clock was winding down and they were maybe a little out of sorts. Like, on one hand, I kind of understand that. Maybe they were. I tend to think that they were just, I mean, you do have a limited play clock. Kenny Minchie's just kind of setting the protection. He's making sure the back knows, okay, I think we got a blitzer coming here. Like, make sure you know. South Carolina, though, on the other side, they had, it appeared, some of the, probably a greater level of confusion.
0: Yeah.
2: And, Wes, do you think, by the way, it appeared to me that South Carolina was in man, and then they just, you know, didn't cover one of the men. Or was it a matchup zone where they're pointing to an area? It looked like man to me.
4: Yeah, I mean, Beamer said, I think he said man coverage.
2: Yeah.
4: No, he said they were in cover zero, which is.
2: Yeah, that's right. That's right. So they're in man.
4: Yep. Bringing six. You know, and. Oh, man, you could unpack a lot from that play, too. The more I think about it, and, you know, you've got 1,000 decisions in a game, right? And people are going to. Fourth and two. Go for it, don't go for it. The tight end power play on fourth down, or like of all the decisions in the game, I actually think the more I've thought about it, I have the most beef with the decision not to call the timeout there. And I think because you've had so many busts in the secondary,
2: yep,
4: that makes it almost a no-brainer to call the timeout. And I understand completely things are happening like this. Like they are firing, you know, you have that split gut feeling where you're saying, if you're Beamer, you're saying, let it go. Or you're saying, let me try to get this ref's attention as fast as possible. Call a timeout. Kentucky on the previous play had basically kind of quick snapped you. Like they huddled for a while. Then they lined up pretty quick and snapped the ball. They hit you for the touchdown on a coverage bust where they had gotten your assignments out of whack. And now the other part of this too, guys, Kentucky, every team in the country, but in this case, Kentucky, they know what their two-point go-to plays are that they've repped probably every single week in practice the entire season, the entire offseason. They probably didn't even have to look at a play sheet. When they said going for two, they probably knew exactly what they were going to call. The players probably knew what they were going to call. They took out an element of thinking, because that's what happens. If you're going for it, everybody knows what you're running on offense on your side of the ball. Well, if you're South Carolina, you're having to sort it out. And so they're in a bunch formation to the right from the offensive side, the left from the defensive side. And even if you're in man coverage, you still have to sort out that bunch. And so you can see South Carolina pointing. I've got him. I don't know what their rules are overall. I don't know what their rules are for that coverage. But very clearly, there are rules in terms of you've got three guys over three guys. Who takes who? And clearly, by the result, it did not get sorted out correctly, because South Carolina left one guy and had one guy just standing there. And so, credit to Kentucky. Good call by them. But, yeah, man. And I think Beamer probably, especially with hindsight, but looking back on it, he'd probably tell you too. Got to take the time out there, man. Just and again, if I trusted my defense wholly and I had not had these issues, have not had these problems for much of the season, maybe it's a different decision. But in this case, we all have seen it. We've seen the coverage bust. Again, I'll go back to what I said. That is the decision you never think a timeout will be the decision you have the biggest issue with or not calling a timeout, but I genuinely think it is for me.
2: Yeah, I mean, again, we do have the benefit of hindsight, but it's like, you know, and you pointed out, Tyler, like Kentucky didn't take a timeout either. Sometimes you'll see, you know, here's the thing. If Kentucky had, you know, gotten under pressure and got sacked or threw the ball away or threw it incomplete, whatever, we'd be sitting there going, why didn't they take a timeout? You come out, you look, see what the defense is in, you know, but it worked out. So whatever side it doesn't work out for, if you got a timeout in your pocket, you're going to get hammered for it. But, you know, I'm with you, Wes, with all the issues that we've seen, you know, you almost kind of wonder, like, just in random situations in a game, you never want to have to use your timeouts like in the first half or use them early in the second half, because you've been in two close games, you've needed those timeouts. But you almost get the sense, man, sometimes you got a big third down in a game going forward, you might want to take a timeout and make sure, you know, what are we in? Is everybody clear on what to do? And, you know, the offense has the greater advantage, as you pointed out, Wes, because they know exactly where they're going, what they're doing. And even if you feel like they're a little bit out of sorts, and even if you like your defensive call, which Beamer pointed out, you know what you're in. It's man. It's supposed to be something that's easier to execute because you're in cover zero. I've got this man. You've got that man. Let's go rush the passer and get out of it. It's not a zone coverage. You know, you feel like you'll be able to execute that. But just given what we've seen, what was the outcome? You busted a man coverage. You didn't bust a zone coverage. You busted a man coverage, which is hard to do. And so, yeah, very easy to say, and I agree. You know, I think there you got to take the time out. I mean, it's the game.
0: Yeah, one play.
2: It's one play. There's no option. You're just sitting there with the timeout in your pocket if it doesn't work out.
0: Yeah, and it looked like Swain and Kendall Daniels, one of those guys, was supposed to cover Willie Rodriguez and didn't. And that's obviously what led him through. And that's what ended up ending the game there. We'll get to more of your reactions coming up on the other side. Danny, hold tight on the phone lines as the Gamecock Central Takeover Hour and your Reaction Monday, sponsored by D's Wings, rolls on here on the game.
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13: All right, welcome back in Gamecock Central Takeover Hour on your Reaction Monday. 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We talked about the timeout there, lack of taking a timeout there in overtime on the final play of the game that South Carolina took into the locker room. More of your reactions now as we head back out to the AAA Heating and Air phone line, and Danny wants to weigh in. Danny, appreciate the call. What's on your mind today, man?
16: Yes, sir. Thanks for taking my call. And I noticed this since Carolina played Mississippi State. Carolina's offense can win ball games, but their secondary couldn't cover a pile of dog crap with a paper towel. They're getting beat in the passing game. Now, why these guys can't stay with a receiver is beyond me. I don't know if it's the coaching or the players, but I still believe Carolina can win games if they take care of their secondary and quit getting beat in the passing game. That's how they are losing these games in the passing game. And until then, every team they play has got a passing quarterback the rest of the schedule. And it's going to get uglier and uglier until they figure it out. And that's all I got to say. And go Gamecocks. And I'd like to hear what y'all got to say about it.
13: Yep, absolutely.
16: And thanks again for taking my call.
13: For sure, absolutely. 803-404-6100. AAA Heating and Air phone lines. We'll try and get some of these texts on the Nassau Law Firm text line as well as the show goes along. But, you know, he's right. I mean, we went into the season knowing, like, hey, defense was solid enough last year to keep you in games. If the offense can get marginally better, then you feel like you got a good chance in a lot of these games. Well, the offense is doing a lot of good things. We mentioned they're leading the SEC in rushing right now. You scored 34 points the other night. You scored 34, and yeah, a lot of that was later in the game once it was maybe a little bit out of reach against Mississippi State. But you're doing good enough things on offense. You fixed the offensive line. The running game is better. Like, all these things that we thought were the issues that were going to help this team be better have been addressed and fixed to some degree. Again, Sellers has had his ups and downs, but he had his best game of the season on Saturday night. But as we know in this league, and he mentioned it, you're going to go up against a lot of really good offenses the rest of the way. If you can't stop the other team from scoring, then you're going to have a tough time beating anybody, quite frankly. And that's unfortunately, as we get to the halfway point of the season coming up against Florida this weekend, at some point you just are what you are, and things aren't going to just magically get fixed overnight. You just have to live with it and deal with it. And unfortunately, through five games, we've seen the secondary continue to be a problem. And that's something that, again, is going to be a problem likely for the final seven as well.
7: Yeah, it goes back to, Wes, you always talk about rushing cover. You know, there were some times, I think a few different things. Number one, there were times you couldn't get enough pressure on the quarterback. And we knew going into this one that Kenny Minchie, the book on him was he doesn't deal with pressure extremely well. Now, we did see that sometimes. He also did a good job with a couple. He had a, before they ran in their first touchdown, he had a nice scramble. He had a couple nice scrambles in this game. South Carolina was able to cause some issues at times, had some sacks, but not enough pressure. And unfortunately, your best pass rusher got himself suspended. He's sitting on the bench, or he's not sitting on the bench. He's not even with the team. So he's not out there. The big concern, remember our conversation, Wes, with Justin Rowland from KSR on the podcast last week, was Kentucky using the tight ends, Kentucky scheming up ways in the shorter passing game to give themselves easy access throws in space. We saw a lot of that once Kentucky got rolling. They weren't out there. They had the one that was overturned that was a longer pass. They had the 17-yard touchdown pass where they got, you know, a slot matched up on a safety. They weren't – this was a little bit different than Mississippi State and Bama, where you look out there and they're just giving up long touchdowns with bust or man-to-man coverage. But to go back to what I said earlier, it was a little too easy, a lot too easy, for Kentucky at times in the passing game. And so you look back at the last three games, Mississippi State had 258 yards. That's not an insane number through the air, but three of those were long passing touchdowns. One of them was on a third and long, you know. Alabama, some long touchdowns. They had 365 yards through the air. And Kentucky, even though it was in a lot of smaller doses, I mean, Kenny Minchie completed 28 balls, 41 attempts. He threw for 272. And again, different type of, you know, problem for South Carolina in the secondary for the most part. But still too many throws that were just not contested. And that also goes back to the turnover problem. If you're not getting pass rush consistently, if you're not affecting the quarterback enough, and if you're not close enough on balls, if you're not contesting enough balls that are in the air, you're not going to get as many turnovers, which has been a huge problem for this team. So just way too easy at times in the passing game for South Carolina's opponents over the last few games. And so what can you do to fix it?
17: Yeah, that's the million-dollar question. I thought early on the pass rush looked great. And then I thought as the game wore on, Kentucky honestly did a pretty good job of, like, fixing that issue and giving Minchie some time. You know, here's the concerning part for South Carolina is that, you know, Minchie is not Keelan Russell. He is not Kamario Taylor. And, you know, we discussed it last week. Like, can he still hit some of the downfield throws that those guys did. Can this Kentucky receiving corps still get open against you downfield? And, yeah, we're not talking about 50-yard bombs, but you are talking about, you know, 17-yard touchdown pass. You're talking about a 30-plus-yard touchdown pass. You're talking about plays where the guys were so open that, you know, it doesn't really matter where they were on the field. It would have been a touchdown, even if you are talking about, you know, a 50 or 60-yarder. And, you know, so coverage bust against, you know, yeah, Darby's good. The tight ends are good. Their outside receivers are not guys that you're going to write home about. They're not, you know, dynamic the way some of the other teams are in this league. And so for Kentucky to get as open as they did, to still have the coverage bust. And guys, I think very quietly, an issue that's getting a little bit overshadowed by some of the other issues is you once again had a quarterback who pretty consistently, especially as this game wore on, was able to use his feet to hurt you. That's something we talked about in the lead up. His long rush against SEC teams coming in this game was like 4 yards. And, you know, he had a 17-yarder when they were out of conference. But for the most part, not a guy that's going to hurt you with his legs. You know, it's not like he was breaking off 50-yarders, but he did. He hurt you quite a bit with his legs. And so, you know, and I'm not trying to take anything away from Minchie. I thought he played a good game. But just from a talent standpoint, he is not what those other guys you've faced are, but he still was able to make you pay in a lot of ways as if he was one of those guys. And you know, I think one final point on this, guys, you can give up the easy access throws if it lets you cover the downfield stuff. Like, you can't cover everything. You allow the easy access throws at times, because in theory, you're protecting on the back end. You're protecting from the deep ball. But if you're allowing the easy access throws and then you're still getting beat on the back end, then you're pretty much not covering anything. It did feel like they played a little bit more man coverage in this game, trying to just sort things out, you know, simplify a little bit. Felt like that was the case. But then, you know, when Kentucky puts you in those bunch formations, even man coverage is not quite as simple as just man coverage. You know, it's not just as simple as, oh, I have this guy. You have to be able to sort out the bunch and know who has who. And obviously, as we saw in this two-point conversion, that did not happen.
13: We'll come back and wrap the hour up. It's the Gamecock Central Takeover Hour and your Reaction Monday, sponsored by D's Wings here on The Game.
0: Wow, what a play. The Game Network. Columbia, Charleston, Florence, and Myrtle Beach. This is a Westwood One Sports Minute.
18: Eagles head coach Nick Sirianni is going to take a lot of the criticism for the team's blown 20-10 lead, losing 24-20 yesterday to the Los Angeles Rams. A couple decisions Sirianni made went against the team. But I want to blame Eagles defensive coordinator Vic Fangio. What in the world has happened to this defense, allowing two touchdown drives by L.A. in the fourth quarter? Fangio deserves the blame, not Sirianni. I'm Nick Costas.
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0: Welcome back in. It is the Gamecock Central Takeover Hour here on your Reaction Monday on the game. And Reaction Monday, of course, sponsored by our friends over at D's Wings as we break down what happened with South Carolina and Kentucky over at Williams-Brice Stadium, 35-34. Overtime loss for the Gamecocks to drop to 0-3 in conference play and 2-3 on the season so far. I've been hitting the phone lines a lot this hour. I want to get in on the Annapolis Law Firm text line as well, where Adam C. says maybe we can all start tailgating for practices so we can see some good football. Again, we're hearing every single week how good these practices are. Unfortunately, it's not translating over to the field on Saturday. And look, I don't doubt that practice is going well, and that's great. That's all fine and good. I know Clayton White said, I think on Wednesday, they had their most punch-out center practice so far this year. That's awesome. But for some reason, and this is what they have to figure out, why are these good practices not translating to the games being better on Saturday? Because you don't give out trophies and awards and all that kind of stuff for practicing well. You got to win games at the end of the day.
1: I think that goes back to, you know, and Shane Beamer does say that and is now saying it, I think it's fair to say, saying it defiantly in some instances. I actually, because I'm a little bit of a sicko for college football, I listen to random press conferences sometimes.
0: Okay.
1: I was kind of fascinated by Jim Mora Jr.'s press conference because I wanted to see what he said about, you know, relieving a coach of his duties for play calling duties during the game.
0: That's a first.
1: You know, I wanted to listen to Dabo's. I listened to some random press conferences. Kenny Dillingham's over the weekend because they got blasted by Baylor. A lot of coaches go in there and say, man, I don't know. I didn't really see this coming. We practiced well. I think it was Dave Canales from the Panthers yesterday said that we didn't have a great week of practice and we came out and won and played better. You never know what's going to happen on a Sunday. So, you know, that stuff, it irritates people when it's said consistently when you're losing. At the end of the day, like, what's going to solve us not having to parse everything that's said in a press conference, go win a football game, you know? Win football games, that's what you got to do, you know? Whatever's happening in practice, like, is some of that because, you know, the team right now is 0-3 in league play and has a bunch of issues, so if the offense is having success in practice, you could probably say, well, the defense haven't played well in games, so they might not be playing well in practice, and vice versa. There's a lot of those different things that are going on. The solution is you got to go win some football games. And so, I don't know, man. Like, what's the – we all have a list. There's a pretty long list of things that have been themes, that have been problems this year consistently for this team, and they're themes because they've shown up in all three SEC games, most of them.
0: Yep.
1: They've shown up in all of them. Not getting turnovers, having too many turnovers offensively, running the ball very well, but the passing game not working, you know, not being able to hold leads for a variety of reasons. Like, all those things are there. And so you don't want to say, if you're South Carolina or if you're a fan, you don't want to think about, well, it just is what it is and it's not going to get better. They've been in the game in two of these games. You don't want to be sitting there at home saying, well, we were in the game against Kentucky. Like, that's not a good place to be. That's the game you just need to go win. But they've just, if it hasn't been one thing, it's been another for this team since SEC play started.
2: Yeah, and I think, guys, if you're out of school for a certain amount of time and then you're not winning, like, every coach kind of has their things that they lean on, that they respond with in terms of how they answer questions. So, you know, if you're not winning, people are just going to get annoyed by how you answer those questions. It kind of becomes a, like, I don't really know what else he's supposed to say at this point. You know, he also, I think people are gravitating to him, you know, still saying he's proud of his players, and then you ignore him saying, like, hey guys, it's not good enough. I know we have to win. You know, the wins have not been there, and you're brought in to win games. You're paid well to win games. Like, you know, I think Shane Beamer certainly knows that. He said as much on Saturday, but also we're in a clip world where, you know, you just hang on to whatever gets clipped or whatever you want to hang on to, you hang on to, and maybe don't watch the entire press conference.
0: Yeah, and like you kind of alluded to, there's nothing he can say now that alleviates any concern, right? This fan base is angry. This fan base is upset. This fan base doesn't want him to be the coach anymore. And again, there's reasons for why that's not happening in this current moment. But for the time being, he's still the head coach. And until you start seeing actual differences on the field, we're going to remain frustrated. And that sucks because I didn't think, nobody expected, 5 games into the season, we're talking about this team being on a 3-game winning streak. Going into this past weekend's game, we were having conversations on if Cutter Woods was going to take over at quarterback. And again, Sellers played his best game of the season, but still, Cutter Woods got first team reps during practice during the week. So there was a belief that they might have to pull the trigger on that. And of course, we didn't expect the secondary to have the kind of issues they've had throughout this entire season. So we're in a spot nobody thought we were going to be in. Nobody wants to be in, obviously, because it's not fun, right? It's not fun for us to talk about, not fun for you guys to write about, but it's the reality of where we're at right now. And you gotta hope you can pull off something on Saturday against Florida. That's an uphill battle because that team's gonna be very angry and fired up after their loss this past weekend to Missouri, but that's the next challenge. And then you have a bye week to try and figure things out after that, I guess.
1: Yeah, I mean, it's not a great place to be in when you're having to work out some of these issues in real time. And the game where you are trying to go get it right is, guess what? You get to go down to Gainesville and play a game that, what a shocking result on Saturday that was, Wes. But nonetheless, a Florida team that scored a lot of points this year. And a team that is definitely, that's another press conference I watched, John Sumrall. They're going to be really ticked off. And so it's not a great situation to go into as your get right game going down to Gainesville, Florida against what's still a really good team, I think.
2: Yeah, you're having coverage bus. What did they win? A trip to go deal with Buster Faulkner's offense. Congratulations.
1: Yeah. 8,000 different formations and shifts and try to sort that out, guys, you know?
0: Yeah.
1: Not fun.
0: Yeah. Yeah. Kind of the last type of offense you want to see on our schedule right now.
1: Yeah, but, you know, can you, you know, again, these things that we've all talked about have been themes for 3 games. At some point, if you want to do something, you've got to erase a couple. Maybe you don't have to erase all of them.
0: Mm-hmm.
1: You got to erase a couple of them. You got to be able to go get some turnovers on the road. You got to be able to make an explosive passing play. You got to stop giving up explosive passing plays and having all these busts, but they're themes. And so until they're not themes, that's what they are.
0: Yeah. Frustrating night, nonetheless, over at Williams-Brice Stadium on Saturday. Carolina, again, drops to 0-3 in conference play. Reaction Monday rolls along. Coming up next, we'll get to Shark Red and Billy. You guys hang tight on the AAA Heating and Air phone lines. 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

0: Lenoris out of the gun. Takes it. Got an out route. Wide open. Spin it at the five. Cut back and into the end zone. Touchdown, Carolina.
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3: All right, 12 o'clock on your Monday afternoon now. Welcome in. It is the Halftime Show. Tyler Head, Captain Dave, along with you. Scott Hamilton will take over and take you from 1 until 3 as Reaction Monday, sponsored by D's Wings, rolls along as we unfortunately have the task of recapping and reacting to what happened on Saturday night over Williams-Brice Stadium. The Gamecocks fall at the time, the number 24 Kentucky Wildcats, 35-34 in overtime, first overtime game at Willie B in quite a while, and unfortunately did not go the Gamecocks' way. For those of you on the AAA Heating and Phone Lines, I will get to you guys coming up in just a minute, so hold tight as we get the 12 o'clock hour rolling here. Oop, make sure I mute myself. Sorry about that. Anyways, we have been talking about this game all morning. First of all, you know, Dave, first of all, how are you today? How is Dave Adair on this Reaction Monday?
4: Well, you know, Elijah and I were talking. It's like nothing was more expected than the way that game was going to end.
3: Totally.
4: We're going to do great. Going to do pretty well, pretty good, I should say. And then come close to winning the game and then at the last minute lose it. I mean, there's nothing more South Carolina football than that. And never felt like this wasn't going to actually be the outcome. I mean, I was like, oh, no, here we go. This is going to be. And I really admire the Kentucky coach and the team of Kentucky for gambling there. I mean, fantastic. I love that. That's great. And maybe it wasn't really a gamble because, you know, the outcome was pretty clear is going to happen.
3: Yeah. Well, there's always the thought process that when you're on the road and you have that second possession in overtime, just go for the kill. At that point in time, just go for it. Again, Carolina's defense, as they had been through conference play so far, was struggling. They just had a wide open touchdown to one of their tight ends. Why not try it again? And yeah, props to Will Stein and Kentucky for being the aggressor there and taking advantage of South Carolina's weaknesses. I mean, you can't get mad at them for that. It was Carolina that obviously messed up their assignments on that final play. Dave, did you at least get any enjoyment out of watching Clemson suffer on Saturday night too? Did that bring you any joy?
4: That's always enjoyable.
3: But, I figured.
4: But it's kind of a bit of a thing like, you know, okay, Clemson's having their problems, but so are we. So there's no way I can brag and say, hey, Clemson, look at you, ha ha, because I just can't do that.
3: Yeah, it is tough to try and enjoy things not going great in the upstate right now because you're having your own suppers, right? And at this point in time, I have no clue what's going to happen the Saturday after Thanksgiving. It could be a Carolina win, could be a Clemson win. It could tie for all I care. I,

hey, this is a game. There's a reason why Carolina was favored by Las Vegas. This is a game that South Carolina can win. It's not this insurmountable mountain to climb to beat Kentucky, a program, and I know it's Will Stein and a new regime and all that kind of stuff, but a program that you've beaten pretty regularly in these past handful of years. In fact, since, you know, Beamer's first year, they hadn't lost to him, right? So they've won from 2022 to 2025 and were a big reason why Mark Stoops is no longer the head coach there. So you have the school that comes in that looks good but not elite, and they're in your barn. You had a great home environment on Saturday. It didn't rain. We were waiting for the rain to come. It never did. So you had all these factors that were in your favor, and you were favored in this game, and you blew it, right? And to Dave's point a moment ago, if I could have polled every person in Williams-Brice Stadium when Carolina took the 17-0 lead, hey, are they going to win this game? I guarantee you at least half of those people, probably more than half of those people, would say probably not, right? And I hate that we have to be that way, but that's what we've seen, right? This has become a thing. This has become a trend with South Carolina football that even with a 3-score lead, your fan base isn't comfortable. Because you've shown time and time again, you can't hold those leads. And look, every game's different. Every game takes on its own identity, and you know, coaches will tell you that. But this is a consistent thing. This is a problem. We just saw it 2 weeks ago against Mississippi State. We've seen it almost every single year in the Beamer era where, for whatever reason, you get out to these big leads, and you can't hold them. And it, all it takes is one moment in the game. That Coleman fumble in the second quarter shifted everything. Now, Carolina didn't go completely dead on offense. They did get a field goal before halftime, and they did retake the lead after you know, Kentucky got it. So it's not like they were dead for the rest of the game, but still, the momentum definitely shifted into Kentucky's favor, and they did go on a 24-3 run at one point in time to take the lead. And then, you know, you get into the end of the game, South Carolina is able to at least force it into overtime, because it looked like the way Kentucky was moving the ball, it was setting up for them to break your hearts with a last-second field goal and all that kind of stuff. And shout out to Justin O for the tackle there at the last play of regulation that Kentucky, because they didn't have any timeouts, couldn't stop the clock and get one more playoff. So you force it into overtime. You score yourself quickly. Hey, that's great. And then we saw the same defensive problems that we saw throughout the entire game and throughout the previous two games in conference play, where you're just struggling to cover. You're struggling to communicate, and that's the biggest thing. And we've had many people bring it up this morning, and more of you may do that as this show goes along. You had a timeout, right? In overtime, per possession, you get one timeout to use however you see fit. You didn't need it when you had your offense on the field. You didn't use it when Kentucky scored their touchdown. The final play of the game, no hesitation on Kentucky's part. As soon as they score that touchdown, Will Stein puts up two fingers. Says, we're going for it. We're going for the kill right here on the road and trying to get out of here. You stop that play, the game's over. And just in general, in a situation like that, I think you should always call the timeout on defense. Just to make sure everybody out there knows their assignments, knows what they're doing, and is ready to execute. But when you couple that with the fact the defense has been the issue, they just gave up a wide open touchdown when Kentucky leaked out the tight end for the score. You just gave up a touchdown on an issue that you've had throughout this entire season. Why not use the touchdown, or excuse me, use the timeout? Just make sure everybody's on the same page. And Beamer's argument was, well, you know, it looked like they were discombobulated and we didn't want to give them extra time. At that point, it shouldn't matter. When you've struggled as much as you have on defense, make sure all your guys understand their assignments. Would that have made the difference? I don't know. They probably still could have lost the game. But I would have felt better not going into the locker room with a timeout, knowing you could have at least given yourself one more opportunity to make sure you had all your T's crossed and your I's dotted. You didn't, you lost the game. And it was funny, because, and I don't know whose assignment it was to cover Rodriguez, but you can see everybody pointing, trying to get all that stuff right, and it looked like either Vicari Swain or Kendall Daniels was supposed to be the one on him on that play, and they both go towards the same guy when the ball is snapped, and then Rodriguez is wide open.

0: back of the end zone. And it's funny because watching it there live, and maybe some of you had the same experience, when you see the ball leave Minshew's hand and you look and see how open Rodriguez is, it's almost like time slowed down. It's almost like in the movies when, you know, the team is trying to win on the last second Hail Mary or something like that, and the ball's taking 20 seconds to get to the end zone as dramatic music plays. That's kind of what it felt like. Maybe in this instance, the Titanic music is playing as you're watching yet another game get away from you. It just felt like time slowed down of like, oh my God, is it really going to be this easy? And yes, indeed it was. And Kentucky came in and as well as your offense may have played at times, and as much as it was a game that did end up going into overtime where you had your chance to win, you didn't. Now you're 0-3 in conference play, 2-3 on the season, got Florida coming up next for the bye week, and as we've been taking calls and texts all morning, not a lot of optimism from this fan base. You got a very upset group of people that love this team, that are passionate about this team. Heck, that place was still pretty much packed to the gills on Saturday. There were a few empty seats, and maybe the threat of weather, which again never ended up coming, had something to do with that. But man, these people still care. Mazio Bennett the other week making the point of, hey, we need Gamecock Nation behind us. You have Gamecock Nation behind you. This fan base is always behind you. But there's a point in time where they give up, and they're not wrong for doing that because you're not giving them what they pay for. If you have a restaurant that you love going to, maybe it's been your favorite restaurant your entire life, but the food starts to suck, start to make you sick, start to get bad health ratings, guess what? You're going to stop going to that restaurant. Now, you may keep an eye on it, say, hey, when I hear that things are better, then I'll start going back and ordering the pizza or the chicken or whatever it may be, but you're not going to subject yourself to subpar food, even if you've loved that restaurant your entire life, because it's not worth your money. It's not worth your time. And we're getting to that point right now with Gamecock fans where, as much as you love and care about South Carolina football, it may not be worth your time to invest into going to a game, paying your hard-earned money for a ticket, paying for parking, paying for all the stuff for your tailgate or whatever. You might say, I'll just watch on TV. That's not going to cost me anything. That's not going to give more money to the school. That's where we're at. And it's frustrating. It's not fun for us to talk about. It's not fun for Wes, Chris, and Jack to write about or anybody on the websites. Like, we want this team to be successful. We all do. And unfortunately, we're not seeing that right now. We'll get some more of your reactions coming up, so hang tight on the AAA Heating and Air phone lines. It is Reaction Monday, sponsored by D's Wings, here on the Halftime Show on the Game.
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0: extra point. No, it's not. It's the halftime show. Sorry. Tyler Ed, Captain Dave with you here on your reaction Monday on the game. Sponsored by D's Wings. Want to get your reaction, so we'll head out to the AAA Heating and Air phone line. Shark's been hanging on for a minute. Shark, appreciate the patience, man. What's on your mind today?
1: Yeah, just wanted to call in. Thank you guys for always being on the air and being really positive. All the Gamecocks that go to work on Monday morning after a loss, we all feel it. It's been a stressful season. A lot of stuff has not gone our way. Some things have gone our way. I feel like some of the issues are, like everyone's pointed out, going forward on fourth when we should be kicking field goals. I actually literally stopped counting how many games Beamer had lost for us when he could have kicked the field goal, and if we made it, we would have won the game once we got to six games under his belt. So he's definitely at seven games now by doing that, where we literally, if we made a field goal when we could have kicked the field goal, we would have won a game. That hurts as a Gamecock fan when every single win matters. And, you know, we hear from these other fans and fan bases for a long time about a loss.
0: Mm-hmm.
1: We got Florida coming up. I got seats right behind the team. I'm not giving up on the team. I don't want to give up on coach. I don't want to give up on anything we have going on right now. Sometimes, like the one season we weren't doing so good on defense, unbeknownst to a lot of the fans, what you guys say, even the reporters and everything, it gets back to the players and it gets back to the coaches, whether they utilize that information or not. You know, that's completely on their discretion or not, but sometimes they do. And you can see the results literally on the field. I've noticed that, you know, we got Noah Clark. He's a huge defensive tackle, and I've seen us go into the three down lineman stance. You know, with three down linemen, it allows us an extra linebacker, an extra DB, an extra safety, wherever you want to stick him. And, you know, Torian Gray not having our guys press at the line man-to-man and rerouting their wide receivers and just letting those guys just give cushion at, like, anywhere from whatever, 4 to, I've seen 9-yard cushion, and it's just unbelievable. It'll be, like, whatever it is, third and six or whatever, and our dude's past the first down marker. You know, why are you 2 or 3 yards past the first down marker? So, you know, if he turns and guns it at that receiver – you know, now you're going to have to turn it up and go towards that receiver that's now coming at you. And, you know, you can get burnt that one missed tackle. Now you're hoping a safety can get over there. You know, with that press man to man, you reroute that receiver as he comes off the line. And your safety's only job is to see recognition. Is it a pass? Okay, it's a pass. I'm now looking at my receivers. What DB just got burnt? Okay, that's my receiver now. You know, there is no question that whatever DB got burnt or isn't keeping up with his guy, that receiver is now your man. It doesn't get any simpler than that. 1 + 1 = 2, and it'll always be 2. The guy that's getting burnt, you know, you better go pick that guy up. And if you don't do that, we're going to get blown apart. And we all saw, I'm not going to name what DBs, but we all saw our DBs in our two cupcake games get, you know, burnt on a long ball where, you know, you're chasing cheeks up the field, and that can't happen. Once you do that one time, literally one time in the season, every single coordinator is now circling that. So every single offensive coordinator has your name circled, breaks down that play, and then adds plays that can look just like it that aren't that same play but are going to get them the same results as that other team. Now, if a cupcake team can do it to you, an elite SEC team should be able to do it to you multiple times. So, you know, the press man-to-man at the line and reroute those receivers, that has to be our top priority. Our offense out there is, you know, they're putting up numbers. They're an offense. It's college still. There's going to be mistakes. There's going to be drop balls. You're a quarterback. You're going to throw interceptions. You're a running back. You're going to fumble the ball. You're a wide receiver. You're going to drop some passes. Mm-hmm. You know, you're a quarterback. You're going to miss some open dudes downfield that you didn't see. There's a lot that's happening. Everything's happening at the speed of light on the field. And a lot of people don't understand that. When you look at the camera angles from above, it is not the same angle as the quarterback sees from where he's at behind the pocket, behind all those tall offensive linemen. You know, he's got guys flying at him.
0: Right.
1: Another thing is, I didn't see anybody mention about when Coleman fumbled the ball. It looked clear as day, to me at least, that he had full possession of that ball in his hand, and his other arm was completely on the ground, elbow and all. And he was still, you know, his body was still in the air holding the ball, but his elbow's on the ground. And I'm thinking in my head, Beamer has to call a timeout here to give them more time to review that, or he needs to be spazzing out right now about, you know, that's not a turnover. But it seemed to me like no timeout was called. You know, he just took it and ran. Now, I might have not have seen the exact angle, and maybe it was out, but from the few angles the, you know, the TV showed, it did not look like that was a fumble, and they went over it a few times. It's just certain little stuff like that, and, you know, going back to the on fourth downs, going for it on fourth and two, you know, fourth and two and fourth and three, even the analytics got to be, like, a little iffy there. How much do you trust the analytics knowing your team, you know, is doing, you know, hot and cold? Are you just hoping every time you're going to catch the hot? Because sometimes you're going to catch the cold doing that. So I think Beamer needs to start, you know, trying to make sure we get the points when we can. He needs to be real smart about the clock management and his timeouts. I'm going to let you guys know, I love Spurrier, and I loved Lou Holtz growing up. Mm-hmm. They hold a dear, dear place in my heart as a Gamecocks fan, especially as, like, growing up when I was little. But I'll tell you what, Beamer, as the head coach of the Gamecocks, he's my favorite coach we've ever had. He brings a passion to it that no other coach has, you know, has brought to our school or, you know, our program. He loves to hype everybody up, but at the same time, when you hype everybody up, the players have to fall in line, and they got to get hyped too. And it seems to me like, okay, coach is hyping up. Now everybody's going to make fun of him. Am I supposed to hype up with coach, or what do I do in this situation? Because all eyes are on me too. So, you know, the players got to show up. That's the number one thing. It all really, really doesn't fall on coach's back. I mean, he's had really, really bad position coaches, and he's gotten rid of those position coaches with coaches we can see that are starting to develop the players. But at the same time, you got to catch the ball.
0: For sure. Hey, man, appreciate the call. 803-404-6100. A lot of stuff there. A lot of things that struck through him. But kind of to the last point there of – the feelings towards Shane Beamer, right? And we say this all the time, and I feel like a lot of the fan base echoes this, and we were saying the same things about Lamont Paris back in the basketball season as well. You like him as a person, right? It's great that Shane Beamer loves Columbia. It's great that Shane Beamer embraces the fan base, you know, maybe like not most coaches do, and wants to be here, and very much has talked about this being his dream job and all that kind of stuff. But even he said it on Saturday night, it comes down to wins and losses. And right now he's not winning. They've not beaten a Power Four opponent in over a year. The last time they did was Kentucky a year ago. And that same Kentucky team, I know it's not the same because Will Stein's that coach now and different players and all that kind of stuff, but that same program came in here and beat you. And that's another thing that adds to the frustration of Saturday night, similarly to 2 weeks ago against Mississippi State. These are two programs you viewed yourself as a past, better than, right? And you can't say that about a bunch of teams in the conference right now, but you look at Mississippi State and Kentucky and say, okay, those two teams have been towards the bottom of the league the past couple of years. And when we were talking about the schedule prior to the season, we said these are two games Carolina's got a very good shot at winning, to where going to the Swamp, we thought you could realistically be like 4-1. Losing to Alabama and Tuscaloosa wouldn't have shocked anybody if you would have predicted that before the season started. Maybe losing by 31, not necessarily. But still, if you would have said, all right, you're going to lose to Alabama, but you're going to win every other game, you'll go into Gainesville at 4-1. Everybody would be feeling great about this team right now. And you'd say, okay, the pathway to get to 8 or 9 wins, still very much there. Now, not the case at all. And now you look at that and say, okay, not only are we not winning in conference, we are getting passed by programs that we've been above the past few years, but now you're getting passed by coaches that are in their first time at the helm. Will Stein's first time head coach. The Kentucky turnaround wasn't something that was supposed to happen overnight. Wasn't supposed to be, you know, Indiana 2.0, which I don't think they're going to be. But still, this is a program that even with a first-year head coach that brings a lot of positivity and hype and all that kind of stuff, shouldn't be beating you. Shane Beamer's in his sixth year. You have the 16th most expensive roster in all of college football. These are factors that should be playing into your favor, and they're not. And that's why everybody's frustrated. That's why everybody wants a change. And I don't know if or when we're going to get that at this point in time, but you hear that from Shark and all these other people that have called in this morning and this afternoon. They're frustrated. They want to see things be different. They want to hear about practice. It's great that you're having a hell of a week of practice, and I'm sure he's going to say the same thing tomorrow. It's not translating. It's not showing up on Saturdays. They don't hand out trophies or hang banners for practice. You got to win games. And right now you're not doing that. And that's why this fan base is as fed up as they are. More of your calls on the other side. It is the halftime show. Tyree, Captain Dave on your Reaction Monday, sponsored by D's Wings on the Game.
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0: All right, welcome back in. Halftime show, Tyler Head, Captain Dave, with you for a little bit here. Then we hand things off to Scott Hamilton from 1 until 3. And he'll carry Reaction Monday, sponsored by D's Wings, up until 3 with Jay and Terry. Then Jay and Terry will take over 4. The postgame show, as we all try and make sense of what happened on Saturday night. It was a close loss. You know, it did go into overtime. But we're past the point of the moral victories, right? You know, in year one, if you're losing games tight to ranked teams, all right, hey, you're building, you're trying to improve, you're taking steps in the right direction. Year six, inexcusable. You need to win these games, especially against programs like Kentucky, whose number you've had for basically Beamer's entire tenure here. Now, like I said, they've just passed you by. I don't know what they're going to accomplish this year. I said in the offseason, I thought Kentucky was going to be a pretty decent team. Did I expect them to be better than South Carolina? No. But that's where it's turning right now. They're 4-1. You're 2-3. You got a tough test this weekend on the road at Florida, a place that's never treated South Carolina well. And you're going to be facing up a pretty ticked off Florida team. And maybe one of the best, if not the best play callers in all of college football, and Buster Faulkner, who's probably licking his chops right now at the idea of being able to tear apart your defense like everybody else has so far this year. Not a lot of optimism right now. Not a lot of things to look ahead and be like, oh, well, we get to this point, it's going to be better. I don't see that right now. I hope I'm wrong. I'd love for South Carolina to go in there and dominate Florida and tell us, and us have to come in here next Monday and say, man, we were wrong. Hey, maybe this team does have a pulse. Maybe this team does have the ability to turn this around. I'm not expecting it. I don't think many of you are either. Go back out to the AAA Heating and Air phone lines. And Red has been hanging on for a bit here. Red, appreciate the patience, man. What's on your mind?
13: What's up, man? Appreciate you taking the call. I think the last caller was trolling a little bit when he said he enjoys calling in and listening to all the positive stuff on Monday. But he did make a lot of good points and very good way to break it down for people that may not be familiar with football. My question, I heard something pretty interesting this morning listening to Elijah and Preston. A caller called in and he made reference to Donati's relationship with Briles, and he kind of indicated or inferred that the only way or Briles came here and he was basically promised 2 years. And I just wanted to get your thoughts on that to see if is that something feasible or something that you could actually see having that he's promised 2 years. And if so, do you think that means Beamer would also be here those 2 years, or if so, that second year could be Briles here without Beamer? Thanks, yeah, man. I appreciate it.
0: Yeah, absolutely. Appreciate the call. 803-404-6100. And yeah, again, they do have the prior relationship from both of those guys being at TCU now. And I don't have Kendall Briles' contract in front of me, but it was for a multi-year deal. But I think what Red's referring to there of a caller talking about this morning is basically the promise of, hey, you're going to be here for 2 years no matter what. As in, like, hey, if Shane Beamer is not the coach here in 2027, you're still at least going to be here as the offensive coordinator. And for credit, like, we're not looking at the offense as the problem right now, right? Like, this time a year ago, we were already pointing fingers at Mike Shula saying, hey, this guy's not doing well. You might need to make a change. And a couple games later, they had fired Mike Shula. And obviously, the rest is history there. But, like, the offense is doing fine. It's doing enough, right? And that's the frustrating part about, to get back to something we've talked about a lot, that's the frustrating part about this season is we thought, hey, if your defense can stay like it was a year ago and the offense can get a little bit better, you can start winning these games. Well, now the offense has gotten better. It's not perfect, not perfect by any means. And again, Sellers having his ups and downs, but had his best game of the season on Saturday night. Now your defense has regressed. So yeah, I like if again, we got to wait and see what's going to happen. Should they move on from Coach Beamer? It's not crazy because we've seen this happen before where coaches get hired and they inherit parts of a previous coach's staff. Where, and again, we're getting really far down the road here because Beamer's still here as your head coach, but it's not impossible that you hang on to Kendall Briles and the next head coach coming in is inheriting him as the OC. Now, I don't know what conversations they've had or what promises have been made on that front. It's not the most insane thing in the world, but again, we got to kind of cross that bridge when we get there. Because as of right now, Shane Beamer is still the head coach. And if you've read the reporting, they don't seem to quite have the dough to make a move at this point. Sam, can that change? It can. But for the moment, for at least another week, he's still your head coach. And much like this past weekend's Kentucky, he would do himself a lot of good to win this weekend at Florida. It's not going to save the season by any means, but it at least for the moment stops the bleeding. At least for the moment allows you to breathe a little bit. But if you lose this weekend to Florida, then I don't know. I don't know if are we riding this out for the rest of the year, no matter what? Are they waiting until December to make a move? I have no idea. I've read all the reports just like you guys have, and I throw my hands up in the air too. Like, maybe they'll surprise us. I don't know. But it didn't happen over the weekend. We'll see if they don't win this weekend, if that happens then. But I don't know. But the fan base is clearly fed up, and understandably so, because you're not getting results. Let's go back out to AAA Heating and Air phone lines. David's been hanging on. David, appreciate the call. What's on your mind today, man?
14: Hey, Tyler. Thanks for taking the call, man. The one thing that I've said before about being a Carolina fan is so incredibly frustrating that we are consistent at being inconsistent, right? And we addressed issues with the offensive line because that was an issue last year.
0: Mm-hmm.
14: South Carolina is leading the SEC in rushing and has zero conference wins to show for it. I don't know how to make sense of it, right? It's just the one consistent in South Carolina for as long as I've been watching it is the inconsistencies. And is it a Williams-Brice thing? Is it like, do they need to go burn some sage into the stadium? I mean, I don't understand how a team can be that inconsistent year in and year out. I don't know what you guys think. I appreciate you taking the call. Y'all have a good day.
0: Absolutely. Appreciate the call. It's a chicken curse, right? That's what I was told when I got here. It's chicken curse is the reason for everything going wrong. And I don't know. Maybe that's the case. Maybe it's still the chicken curse. Who knows? Maybe we do need to stage Williams-Brice Stadium or something. But, you know, in a weird roundabout way, they are actually being consistent at being inconsistent. Because they're consistently not holding on to big leads. They're consistently having issues with their secondary when it comes to communication and coverage. They're consistently losing games in the SEC right now. So that sounds consistent to me, just in the wrong way, right? And it gets to the point because game number 6 is this weekend. You are halfway through the season. Once you wrap up the Florida game, you'll go into your bye week, obviously, and then you start your back half with Tennessee after that. By the way, they started clicking on offense this past weekend against Auburn by making the change at quarterback, by replacing Faison Brandon with George McIntyre. I would assume George McIntyre may be the quarterback when they come here in a couple weeks. But at some point, you just are what you are, man. At some point, it's not going to get better. as much as Beamer wants to talk about practice and it looks great and, you know, they're punching the ball out and the coverages are good and all that kind of stuff, that's fantastic Sunday through Friday. And I don't even doubt that those things are happening. I don't think Beamer's sitting up there and lying to us that practice is great, but it's not translating. I said this the other day, you can be the greatest practice player in the world, but that's not what counts. You don't get paid to practice. You don't get handed trophies or hang banners for practice. You have to go out there and play well on Saturday. And just because you practice well during the week doesn't guarantee that you're going to play well on Saturday. Heck, if you're thinking about it, I don't know how the practices are set up or how they do things when it comes to ones versus ones. Heck, Sellers may look like a superstar in practice because he's going up against a poor secondary. You know what I mean? Like, to some point, you have to take it with a grain of salt because you're going up against yourself in practice. And that may not always tell you the story, what it's going to look like when the game gets here on Saturday. Or regardless of whatever it is, they got to fix it. Can they fix it? I don't know. But for now, whether you like it or not, Shane Beamer's still your head coach. If you're waiting for a firing to happen on Monday, it's not going to, right? At least for another week, he's at the helm and he's in charge. And they've got to go back to the drawing board, and I don't doubt they're having their meetings about accountability and all that kind of stuff, and they're not practicing today. They'll get back on the field tomorrow, and I don't doubt that Beamer's going to tell us tomorrow at the press conference in a little over 24 hours, hey, practice was great today. We're sick of hearing it. We want to see it. And I'm whistling on all fronts. Again, offense is doing good things. You score 34 points in a game, that should give you an opportunity to win, and it did, but your defense let you down. And however you go about getting to the point of making that better, I don't know. But we need to see it if you're going to make anything out of this season. And at the very least, salvage 6 wins, right? I don't look at the schedule and see 6 wins right now. But that's at bare minimum what the goal coming into the year was can you find a way to at least get back to a bowl game? So we're not all sitting around doing nothing in the month of December with football, right? The bare minimum in the SEC should be at least making a bowl game. And you're staring in the face of not doing that for the second year in a row and the third time in 4 years if things don't get turned around. So, and that's why fans are frustrated. Nobody's blaming you for being frustrated. We'll come back and wrap up the hour before we hand things off to Scott Hamilton. Reaction Monday on the Halftime Show, sponsored by D's Wings on the Game.
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16: 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But despite the fact the margin of victory was only 3 points, I never felt like the Chiefs were going to lose. This was like watching the WWE champion go up against a mid-carder. The match can be awesome, but deep down, you know who's going to win. And in the end, it was Patrick Mahomes getting it done, like usual. I'm Nick Costner.
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0: All right, welcome back in. Halftime show. Tyler Head, Cap, and Dave on your Reaction Monday, sponsored by D's Wings here on the game. And we'll leave with you for a few more minutes. We end things off. Scott Hamilton, 1 o'clock. He'll take you up until 3 as Reaction Monday. We'll continue to roll along. I know things aren't going well with this team when on these Mondays, and it's 3 Mondays in a row where we've not talked about anything else that happened around the college football world. And there's a lot of things that did happen once again this weekend as we're almost halfway through the month of October, because all the focus is on what went wrong for Carolina on Saturday. And again, appreciate all you guys that have weighed in. Hit one here from the Anastapol Law Firm text line. Anthony says, what are the chances that Beamer gets released during the bye week and letting Browse audition for head coach the rest of the year? If the money's there, sure. That's assuming they don't win this weekend at Florida and drop to 2-4. That's typically where changes get made. A lot of the time is going into the bye week, because you obviously have more time between games to kind of move one person in and shift or move one person out and shift things around and stuff like that. But again, right now seems to be the money, right? And look, I'm not the insider to know all this stuff, but I read all the same stuff you guys do. Sounds like right now they don't have the dough for it. Can that change? Sure. Can somebody write a big check in the next 7 days? Sure. Somebody get fed up enough with what, you know, Beamer's doing here and say, I want him gone now? Sure. But at the moment, at the exact moment, it doesn't seem like that's the case. And if you don't have the money to buy somebody out, then you can't make the move yet, right? Again, could it change? Could they make a move in the bye week if they don't win this weekend? It could. But I'm not holding my breath on that at the moment. This is something that we might have to end up riding out for the rest of the year if things don't turn around dramatically. Let's slide in another call here real quick before we get out. Jerry's been holding on for a bit. Jerry, thanks for your patience, man. What's on your mind?
1: Yes, my name is Jerry. I've been a Gamecock fan for a long time, for 66 years to be exact. Mm-hmm. It's sitting on a band. But all I can say is the offense is playing good enough to win games. Our problem is 100% defense, or lack of defense, and that's on Clayton White. He never or very seldom blitzes, and if you can't cover the receivers not blitzing, why wouldn't you blitz? And you may get burned, but at least you're going to put pressure on the quarterback and maybe make him make a mistake. So, I mean, my personal opinion is the defense is the problem, not the offense. We're scoring enough to win games, but the defense is the problem. What do you think?
0: Yeah, I appreciate the call. 803-404-6100, 888 near phone lines, and that's pulled off from text lining. Yeah, the defense is the issue right now. I mean, you've corrected a lot of the issues on offense. Again, it's not perfect. Sellers, again, played his best game on Saturday night, but still had some issues. Ball protection, throwing behind receivers, missing guys, almost throwing some interceptions. Like, it wasn't a perfect game for him, but they did enough to win, put themselves in position to win. The defense is letting you down. And, you know, Clayton White alluded to this last week when he talked to the media. It's not just the secondary. Yes, that is a big issue, but you're not consistently getting a pass rush either. And you say all the time, if you can get pressure on a quarterback, that limits his ability to sit back there in the pocket and let guys get open down the field. You're limiting his ability to process the field, read it, and wait for those opportunities to present themselves. And you're not consistent enough with that. You have your moments, right? But it's not something nearly as good enough as where it needs to be to be able to affect quarterbacks the way you need to in this conference. And then you couple that with a secondary that's struggling to cover, well, you're going to get the results that you're going to get right now. And yet again, you went through another game without generating a turnover. Since Mississippi State's first possession, so almost 3 full games ago, you have not generated any takeaways on defense. And it's great that Clayton White defenses have, I think they still lead the SEC in takeaways since like 2021 or 2022, whatever that stat is. And that's all fine and good, but you have to be more than that. Just because you're not getting takeaways doesn't mean your defense should crumble, right? And you have to figure out how to be better than just a team that can take the football away. And taking the football away goes back to playing your assignments, being in position. Because if you're a DB, for instance, and you're not covering your guy, and he's 10 yards away from you, well, your opportunity to get an interception there is not very good, right? So it's about playing assignment fundamental football, and this team is not doing that very well at all on defense right now. And it's like I said, Buster Faulkner and Florida are coming up this weekend. You've got other teams down the line that are really good on offense. We'll see if Oklahoma and A&M can figure things out. Heck, you might be their get-right game. For as much as those two teams are struggling on offense, they may look at you and say, hey, that's the team that we can go out there and drop 40 points on for 450 yards and get our confidence back on offense. Because you can't really stop a nosebleed right now defensively for a multitude of reasons. And unfortunately, in the SEC, and this has always been the case, if you can't stop people defensively, you're not going to win many games. And right now, you're 0-3. And I struggle to think you're going to be winning very many of these games unless something drastic happens in the next handful of days or the next week. Because that's just the reality of the SEC right now. I hate it. It sucks. It's not fun to talk about. It's not fun that you guys have to, you know, be angry and react about it every single week. But it's where we are. And we react to what we see. And unfortunately, what we see right now is not very good. Reaction Monday rolls along. Coming up next, Scott Hamilton will take over and take you up until 3 on the Halftime Show. 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

0: Gamecocks lined up to go for two on the play. Snap it back directly. It's a jump play. Cole Brown caught it. Then he throws it to Brady Hunt.
1: Now that one's cool.
0: Pop pass.
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It is a Reaction Monday, sponsored by Bee's Wings. It's the halftime show. Scott Hamilton here, taking the baton for the next 2 hours before I hand it off to Terry and Jay. Jay and Terry at 3 o'clock, and they'll take you home. But right now, man, the text line is smoking. The phone line is smoking. People have a lot of things to say, a lot of stuff to get off their chest on this Reaction Monday, sponsored by D-Wings. Let me know, 803-404-6100. You can hit me up on the Anastapulo Law Firm text line. Don't scream, call Akeem. I've always wanted to say that. Don't scream, call Akeem. Or you can hit us up on the AAA Heating and Air phone line. And obviously the topic of the day, the topic du jour, Kentucky 35, South Carolina 34 in overtime. Third straight loss for the Gamecocks. Snapped a four-game winning streak over the Wildcats, but perhaps most importantly, another blown lead, this time 17 points. 10 points at the half, 8 straight SEC losses, 10 of 11. I can go on and on and on with these numbers. But at the end of the day, the only number that might matter, $24 million or so, that being Shane Beamer's buyout, $24 million. Plus, and then you have all the other expenses to pay the staff buyouts, to bring in a new coach, to bring in a new staff, roster turnover. You got to pay these players. They're not all going to stick around. And you can mark this down in red ink. I guarantee you on this Monday, the fifth day of October, that there is a sizable portion of South Carolina's football roster right now engaging with other teams, perhaps not directly. Remember, they can have agents, they can have representatives nowadays, but talks are being had. Talks are being held to discuss the future of some of these guys with other programs. The ship be sinking. That's what Michael Ray Richardson said back in the day when he played for the New Jersey Nets. Question now, is it already sunk in South Carolina? You would think so. Looking at the record, looking at the results, looking at this pattern of blowing one lead after another. And I'm not talking 3 points. I'm not talking five. I'm not even talking seven. Double-digit leads going the way of the dodo bird on a regular basis. It bears repeating. Twice this season, South Carolina has already blown leads of 17 and 16 points. In between that, well, the curb stomping at Alabama. And as if that's not enough, everyone still has the PTSD from last year's choke job, if that's even a good way to put it. It's something bigger than a choke job at Texas A&M. It was 30-3. The Gamecocks were cooking. Shane Beamer was bragging on national television, putting everybody on alert that this was South Carolina football. Here we come. And then we saw A&M go bonkers in the second half, score 28 unanswered points. South Carolina lost 31-30. But it goes back beyond that. We talk about the LSU game of 2024, Flag Fest 2024, more than a dozen penalties against South Carolina, that roughing the passer call that swift shifted the whole tenor of the game.

0: extract from each and every one. Nope. Wrong. It keeps happening. And what's the saying? The definition of insanity is trying the same thing over and over and over and wanting a different result. I'm just saying. 803-404-6100, 803-404-6100. Hit me up on the AAA Heating and Air phone line or over on the Anastapulo Law Firm text line. Let me know. At what point do you say enough is enough? You would have thought after blowing yet another lead, this time to Kentucky at home, you would have thought that would have been it. Time to pull the cord. Time to rip it off like a Band-Aid and say, okay, let's suck it up. It's only going to hurt for a little bit, but we got to do this in order to move forward. Nope. Apparently, it's a money thing. Our buddy David Kloniger at the Post and Courier reporting Sunday morning that he had a deep source telling him that's not going to happen, that the money just ain't there. What does it feel like to be told that? If you're a South Carolina fan, let's go a step further. If you're a South Carolina alum and you write checks, even nominal amounts of money, to Old State U, and you give them money, and they tell you, we don't have the cash to pay a buyout. We don't have the cash to do the one thing that our entire fan base is clamoring for. Not an upgraded Williams-Brice Stadium, not fewer seats in the stadium to enhance the fan experience. You know what enhances the fan experience? A winning football team. That enhances the fan experience, not LED lights. Not fewer seats in a confined space, but hey, man, you got really nice luxury boxes. What enhances the fan experience is having a lead that you know is going to be safely guarded. What enhances the fan experience is listening to said fan when they make a cry for a change. And it's not like this is happening after one bad week. It's not like it's happening after one lopsided defeat to Clemson. Or even after one bad season. This is a pattern. This is a pattern of non-production, to put it mildly, of blowing leads. The cardinal sin of coaching, blowing double-digit leads. Isn't that the first thing they teach you at old coaching university? Here's what you do. When you get a double-digit lead, you have to lay down, man, and protect that. You have to protect that lead. Well, I didn't. Okay, why? All right, whatever you did before, don't do it again. It's so much to comprehend. And I'm going to say this, and I'm going to head over to the phones. Congratulations, South Carolina. You're now Florida State. Except Florida State won over the weekend in convincing fashion over Virginia. You're Florida State. You're handcuffed by your coach's buyout. You're handcuffed by your previous athletic director's nonsensical contract extension. And we're seeing that happen more and more. Oklahoma is going to join the club pretty soon. The South Carolina, you are now Florida State. Hit me up on the phone, 803-404-6100, 803-404-6100. Let's go over now. They are ringing, ringing, ringing. Dave, have you got Chuck ready? Let's talk to Chuck.
1: To you. Watching the last few minutes of the game, especially that 2-point, it looked like the defensive backs were totally confused, pointing at each other, pointing at offensive ends. Why didn't Beamer call a timeout? He talked about it in the press conference. He said he didn't want to take away the momentum or let them get set up. Why didn't he call a timeout? Don't get that. Thanks for taking
0: excellent,
1: the call.
0: Excellent call, Chuck. Hey, Chuck. You nailed it. Why didn't he call a timeout before that 2-point conversion? Just to make sure everybody's on the same page. And you talk about momentum. Who had the momentum? Kentucky. Kentucky's the team that literally 60 seconds prior had scored a touchdown. That's who has the momentum. And guess what? The offense has the advantage. It is proactive while the defense is reactive. Why don't you call a timeout to make sure all your ducks in a row? And never mind that Willie Rodriguez had already caught 6 passes up to that point. No need to cover him. No need to cover him. Surely to goodness they're not going to go to that guy again. Wrong. It's absolutely coaching malfeasance. I'm going to throw that out there. Let's get another phone call. Check in with our buddy Kobe. Kobe, how you doing?

0: Hello, you got me?
1: I got you, brother. What's on your mind?
0: Well, I've been a Gamecock fan for over 60 years, and this is the most disappointing year I have had in 60 years. I mean, even the 0-21 season, I mean, it wasn't this disappointing because we got the athletes and everything, and it's just ridiculous. And somebody needs to ask Beamer about the practice. He said, I know they practiced, but what did they practice? They definitely didn't practice covering wide receivers because they're wide open. And I'm telling you, our defense has been real good for about 4 years, but I don't know what has happened this year. It is terrible. And they didn't practice to drop passes because the receivers are still dropping passes. And it's just awful. And I don't know. I really, really had hope this year, especially with Bryles coming. I just knew he would get Lenoris going, which Lenoris has done better, but he's not the same Lenoris he was in 2024. I don't know what he looks like. He's in a fog or something, because when he wants to run, he might run, and then he'll just play around, but then he won't hold the ball in one hand instead of holding it like. And so they didn't teach holding the ball in practice. So, but it's just unbelievable. Because I really, really, really had, I told him, I said, that's who I've been wanting Beamer to get ever since I've been here, is Kendall Bryles. And Kendall's got the offense going, don't get me wrong. But now the defense has just fell apart, I guess. I don't know. And one thing I want to know, Kendall don't have a fourth down play. Because these fourth down plays, they are terrible. I can't even believe he's calling them. I believe it's Beamer.
1: But I appreciate the call, Kobe. Thank you, sir. Really good points. You know, ball, protecting the football, that is like the first thing you learn in school. 3 points of contact. I actually know a Division I coach who sat down with me one day, and he said when he took a new job, they had a 45-minute meeting on how to properly carry the football. Not only how to properly carry it, and I'm talking about just the coaching staff, but how to teach properly holding the football, the terminology, what design, what way they're going to express it to the players, how they're going to communicate it to make sure everybody was on the same page. That's because this coach was incredibly detail oriented. You've got a quarterback out there in his now third year as the full-time starter carrying it like a loaf of bread. Where is the disconnect in all this? Let's get one more phone call before the break. Let's head over, check in with Jack. Jack, how you doing?
2: Here's the thing. I always never believe in coaches being gone, get fired, blah, blah, et cetera. But the key is, man, hands down, we got to get rid of those secondary. I'd rather, if I'm going to lose like this in the SEC, put my freshmen out there. Put my true freshmen out there. We're talking about 3 games in the SEC that these cornerbacks are, I'm talking about getting killed. They are getting murdered back there. I mean, and that's all they see. What happened to the 3-4 defense? What happened to, you know, you pulling your linebackers out and like they're covering, but they're coming out on the corners? Because these cornerbacks and safeties is a dead roll. Everybody talking about Beamer does Beamer that. We got to give up, man. Beamer does not call drop balls. He does not run the ball. He does not cover nobody. You got to execute when you're on that field. You got to do what's right. You chose those guys back there 9 times out of 10. And, you know, you got your four, your 2 cornerbacks, and your 2 safeties.
1: Jack, you're 100% right. We're up against a break. Here's the problem to think about. Those guys who are out there playing, they're getting paid big bucks to do it. Ugh. That's part of it also. You painted yourself in a corner when these players get paid. Phone lines are open, 803-404-6100. 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

0: of the Post and Courier joining us about 10 minutes. Get his assessment of everything going on. He's the one that pushed out the news yesterday morning that a change wasn't coming. At least a change wasn't imminent. That the money just isn't there. And putting that out there, just saying, even through sources, and nothing is leaked without a purpose, that they don't have the cash. You talk about cutting yourself off at the knees. Are you trying to show that you're fiscally responsible, or are you just trying to just put out there, hey, we don't have any money? And what coach worth his salt would want to come if there's a change? Remember, there hasn't been a change, and apparently there's not going to be a change until we hear there's a change. But let's say there is. What coach would find it attractive? There's always that coach who thinks, I can do it. It's a challenge. I can do it. But the ones that have options, they ain't going to come. You're going to get stuck with, an assistant coach that doesn't have any head coaching experience. We've heard that before. We saw how that movie's going, right? 803-404-6100, 803-404-6100. Hit me up on the Anastapulo Law Firm text line, or just call me, AAA Heating and Air phone line, and that's where we're going to go back right now. We're going to check in with Eddie. Eddie, how you doing, buddy?
1: Buddy, I'm doing good. How y'all doing today?
0: Ask me in about 7 days after the Florida game.
1: Okay, buddy. I just want to say a few things, all right? These young men are taught by the coaches how to read offensive plays and defensive plays, right?
0: Mm-hmm.
1: Hello?
0: I'm
1: okay.
0: Here.
1: All right. Why do we keep blaming Beamer? Because they teach these kids how to play the football game, but yet they don't execute when they get out there on the field. That's not the coach's fault. That's these young men out here on the field that don't execute what they have been taught. How many times has our safeties been burnt? I mean, at least 10 yards deep, and they're not even covering nobody.
0: Well, let's ask ourselves this. Let's ask ourselves this then. Who puts those safeties in that position? This is a good example.
1: The coaches.
0: Okay. Next question. If they're not executing on a consistent basis, as is evident during a three-game losing streak, then shouldn't they change out those players?
1: Okay, that's the coaches. That is the coaches.
0: And that's the point
1: the
0: of
1: backs.
0: This. But the quarterback applies
1: Shane
0: well.
1: Shane Beamer's the head coach. He should step up and say, hey, if you can't take this man out of the game because he's not doing his job, yeah, okay, put somebody else in. And the same thing goes with the offense, okay?
0: Uh-huh.
1: I don't know how many times I've
0: seen these changes. Let's ask yourself this, and I'm sorry to interrupt. We got a lot of people to get to. But ask yourself this. At the end of the day, there's one man paid over $5 million who is responsible for everything going on in that program. And if one guy's not performing, then it runs downhill. You know the saying. So it's up to him to either change the player directly or make sure that the coordinator changes the player directly. And if it's not a player thing, then it's a schematic thing, and that's his assistant coach. So he's responsible for everything. At the end of the day, he is the one responsible. It's his program. He's paid a lot of money to know all the tiny details. That's why Nick Saban was the greatest coach of all time. He knew every single thing going on, and everybody was held accountable. We're not seeing that. I don't see any accountability. Otherwise, there would be mass changes, and the result would presumably be much different. I really do appreciate the call, Eddie. Thank you, sir, for giving me a yell. 803-404-6100, 803-404-6100. Let's stay on the phone. Let's head over to – let's check in with Timothy. Timothy, how you doing? Hello? All right, let's try a different one. Dave? Who have we got here? You're on. Who is this?
2: Hey, can you hear me?
0: Yes, sir. Who am I speaking with?
2: I'm sorry. This is Timothy. My phone cut out for a second, man.
0: You're doing fine. No problem, brother. What's on your mind?
2: All right, so I just heard one of the callers talk about it's not the coaching, it's the players. But I think he fails to remember that the coaches are the people that brought the players in. Secondly, it's watching the game Saturday, man, the only thing that I can think of that comes to mind is a development problem. How do we go from having a decent to bad offense last year to having a good offense this year and a bad defense this year? That the secondaries shouldn't be getting smoked by everybody the way they are. There's no way they should be doing that. They were better last year than they were this year. And I don't see how we keep saying that we're taking steps forward, but we're not moving forward in the SEC. We don't seem competitive. I don't want us. We don't need to make a national championship. We don't need to make the college football playoffs. But man, can we at least hold our own against SEC competition and keep it? Keep them games close and hold leads instead of blowing them all the time.
0: Timothy, you hit something really important, and I really appreciate the call. Development. Is Lenore Sellers any better today than he was 3 years ago, 2 years ago? No, we can all agree that he's regressed, if anything. And you can lay a lot of that blame at the feet of the revolving door at offensive coordinator, Dow Loggins, Mike Shula, and now Kendall Briles. But I'm also wondering this, and maybe this doesn't specifically apply to Lenore Sellers, but let's expand our minds a little bit. Maybe the ceiling for a lot of these players wasn't as high as we expected. Perhaps not. Perhaps they peaked. And what we're seeing now is the best they have. Again, not specifically in the case of Lenore Sellers, but perhaps these other guys. And then that goes back to not necessarily development, but player evaluation. Just something to think about. Let's get one more call in before we head to the break. And let's get Ray. Ray's been on hold patiently for quite a while. Ray, how you doing?
3: Hey, thank you, sir. Thank you very kindly. Yeah, I tell you, all the good teams play with a sense of urgency. That's something you don't see on the Beamer team. You just don't. Also, just want to get back about not being able to, you know, pay Beamer's contract off. I mean, I just cannot believe the arrogance of that university. Because when Muschamp was let go, the state legislator, and last I looked, Carolina's a public school, right? So they did come under the state. But the state legislator, no, they were not happy about having to pay a $15 million contract poll. Now, you think they're going to be happy about paying a $25 million? They knew. They said that. They went against them. Somebody over there should be held accountable. I wish the state legislature would jump in and say, you can only pay X amount of dollars for a coach going away, going forward. But we did this to ourselves. It's arrogancy over that university. They feel very elite. They're a country club, and they think they answer to nobody. Thank you very much, sir.
0: All righty. Ray bringing the smoke on Monday. The money will come from somewhere outside of state funds. This is where you have to go and really talk to your people. They're money people. And unfortunately, one of the big money boosters left us. We lost Joe Wrights, man, earlier this year. I mean, that's a big lick. That's a massive hit. But you got to figure, is this all putting this news out there, leaking it to David Cloninger that they don't have the money? Is it a ploy of some sort? Think about this. Some of the wealthy people who donate money to South Carolina, who presumably live and work in the state, I have to think that they rub elbows with people who went to that other school, the one upstate. And to have your school say, oh, we can't afford it. We can't afford it. How does that look? How does that make them feel, you wonder? When they're in their social circles and poor little old South Carolina now can't pay a buyout. The optics ain't great. And I mentioned it earlier. How are the optics if you're a coach? If you're a coach ready and you're climbing the ladder, or you're already a successful coach, you've proven your goods, you've proven your bona fides, you are one of those guys who can get a top job, why would you give South Carolina a second look when it's sitting here saying, we don't have enough money to fire a guy who can't get the job done? How can we afford to pay you and give you the resources you need to cook appropriately, especially when you have other opportunities? That news getting out there, chopping South Carolina off at the knees. We got David Cloninger, the Posted Courier, on the other side. We'll get his take on the situation, see if he can give us any idea of what might happen next. It's the Halftime Show on 107.5 The Game and The Game Network.
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0: On

0: I just got a funny thought in my head. I'm picturing a group chat, and it's Mike Norvell started it. And it's got Shane Beamer. Might have Lincoln Riley in it. And they're just kind of commiserating with each other, going back and forth, you know. And maybe there's a spot for Dabo in there eventually. Coaches who aren't getting it done, but coaches who cannot be fired. What do they talk about in this group chat? It's absolutely fascinating. And by all accounts, that is the situation. Cannot fire Shane Beamer. Cannot make a coaching change. The money just isn't there. That's pretty humbling. And not a great look at something I've talked about throughout this program. I'm going to see what my guest thinks about it. He's the top beat writer covering the University of South Carolina. Does it for the Post and Courier. It's my boy David Kloninger. DC, how you feeling this Monday?
1: Well, it's kind of rainy and I'm busy, so it's pretty much a typical Monday. But yeah, as we know, and as you know, it's never settled around here. It's never quiet. So, you know, just keep moving toward the next day.
0: Yeah, and you got it rattled up yesterday. You had the news, another outstanding reporting job by David Kloninger, that a source saying that there's not going to be a coaching change, at least not in the near future, because the Bucks just aren't there. Kind of work us through that, if you will.
1: Yeah, like I said, Scott, in the story, if you'd asked me last week, probably any time from post-Alabama to, you know, kick off on Saturday, or I should say Friday morning, you know, it's like, hey, if they lose to Kentucky, they're probably going to have to make a move. I mean, you just have to look at it and the reality of the situation. And I'm like, okay, I get that. And I wrote to that effect. The reason why you never read anything to that effect from me is because I got a call Friday night. And I was like, hey, man, you know, appreciate you checking in. If they lose to Kentucky, am I going to have to stay basically chained to my computer on Sunday? No. I said, excuse me? They said, no, man. I mean, they just don't have the money right now. I mean, if you look at the particulars of it to where Shane's buyout, you got to look at the staff. You got to look at the NIL budget, which is another huge chunk of the money. You got to look at paying out for a new coach and his staff. I mean, that can be $40, $50 million. So they just don't have it right now. And he said, I can guarantee you I would be wildly, wildly shocked if they made a move if they lose to Kentucky. And if they win, obviously everything's fine. But, you know, I would say probably most definitely not after Kentucky, but probably not during the bye week and maybe not at the end of the season. But, you know, things can change. I'll make that clear. Things can change. I said, okay. And despite knowing that, Scott, went into the game Saturday, watched them lose, and thought to myself, there's no way. They have to make a change to try to save some of this. Well, they didn't. And there's a reason for that, which is what I said in the piece.
0: Yeah, I'm trying to figure it out. I mean, and DC, you and I have done this a long time, man, and people give you information. There's usually some kind of ulterior motive. They're trying to send a message of some sort. One, I'm trying to figure out what that message two is. And two, I mean, could it be a plan where this thing just has to absolutely positively bottom out? And that's how they get the money, that people get so irate that they say enough is enough. Here you go. I mean, could that be part of some bigger scheme?
1: I don't think that they're looking at it that way, Scott. The way I look at it is they're giving Shane Beamer every chance to turn this around. Every single chance they can. So, you know, of course, you would have liked to beat Mississippi State and Kentucky, and we're not having this conversation, but they didn't. That said, they've got two wins. Are there four wins left on this schedule? I think you could look at it and say, yes, there are, just because the back half of the schedule is not nearly as daunting as it used to look, and say, okay, well, if you do look at it from a strictly financial point, you're chipping away at the iceberg of this buyout every single day. Every day. So it's not going to make a whole lot of difference when you do it, if that's your ultimate goal. And I think they're hoping that they don't have to do it. Now, could push come to shove and things get so bad that they just have to? Absolutely, that could happen. If they don't win another game or something close to it, yeah, they're going to have to do it. They're going to have to find a way to find the money and make it work, stretched over the life of the contract, which is through December of 2030. But right now, they're giving him every chance to do that. And as for, well, you know, could you get donors to cough up? I suppose you could, but I don't know who's going to do it. There's not one single person who could do that. But you could be out walking on the horseshoe tomorrow and trip over a loose brick and like, look, there's a $25 million check right there. And yeah, that could happen. It could. But you know, right now, it's like, yeah, he's having his press conference tomorrow, and that's it. And we'll see what happens next week. But I'm not expecting anything significantly different next week.
0: We're joined by David Cloninger, Post and Courier. Follow him on X at DCPNC. David, just a couple more minutes, please. And this is all part of a systemic issue throughout college athletics. They're having these same conversations to a degree, not quite to this level, but to a degree at Oklahoma. I think about Brent Venables getting that massive extension just a few weeks ago and kind of unwarranted. And I understand that it was easy to get wrapped up in the hype and the hoopla of 2024 and Shane Beamer getting that new deal and all that. But I think, again, it's just quick trigger fingers because this was a coach who had not had any previous head coaching experience, who had only a modicum of success up to that point. I didn't see him going anywhere from South Carolina beyond that season. My point is this. What does this do yet again to the legacy of Ray Tanner? Because he's the one that signed off of that deal. Of course, we got the pulmonary situation, handcuffed with Lamont Paris, a make-or-break season for him. I mean, every time we have a situation like this, Ray Tanner's taking another hit.
1: I'm not absolving Ray Tanner of any blame, but it's Jeremiah Donati's signature on that contract extension.
0: No.
1: So he's, you know, a little culpable in this too, whether or not he was actually in charge at the time, whether it was like the board and the president said, hey, we want you to go ahead and do this, even though you're not, you know, in your first couple of days on the job. The bottom line is he deserved a contract extension because he won 9 games. And there's only been 7 other times that's happened in over 130 years of USC football. He deserved it. Did it have to be that many years? No. Because every year you add on just increases the salary and thus increases the buyout. And, you know, at that time, it should have been obvious that this whole, I need 5 years to recruit, that's nothing anymore. Not with the transfer portal. You don't need 5 years to recruit. So what's happened, though, Scott, I'm not absolving, again, anybody of issuing the contract. It's just here at USC, notably, they've given coaches who deserved it contract extensions. Will Muschamp, Lamont Paris, and Shane Beamer after really terrific seasons. And what's happened immediately? They've had really bad seasons. So I don't know if that's just the coach's fault. I think that's just kind of the way things have gone. And that's why you get on the hook for these massive buyouts.
0: He's David Cloninger in the Post and Courier. Check him out on X at DCPNC. David, before I let you go, what are you working on? What are you going to have in the paper tomorrow?
1: Well, I'm still celebrating the Braves bullpen over last night. But, you know, in between, celebrating and belts of Coca-Cola, I could tell you that, there's a lot of stuff going on at USC, so a little baseball, women's basketball, that kind of thing. But for USC, it's just answering a few more of the same questions. Why can't they keep a lead? Was the Cutterwood starting at quarterback a portent of things to come or just a tease? And some other things about, hey, there's some guys that are captains on this team that may not be living up to their captaincy. So how do you fix that? So stay tuned. It'll all be out there on PNC.
0: And women's basketball just around the corner. That's
1: November 2nd.
0: It's David Cloninger, the Post and Courier.
1: You can be assured they will be the preseason number one team in the country.
0: Well, if DC says it, then it's going to happen. David Cloninger, the Post and Courier. You're the man, DC. Don't work too hard.
1: Take care, Scooter. Bye.
0: All righty. It's David Cloninger, the Post and Courier. Handcuffed by an extension. And the point he was making is that whole deal was bartered in advance of Jeremiah Donati coming, even though he's the one that signed off on it. And it goes back to Ray Tanner. And DC wasn't absolving anybody. And I get a 9-win season is like a unicorn when it comes to South Carolina football. But, man, I still have a hard time reconciling things like that, especially for somebody who's had limited amounts of success. No success, really. I mean, he had never been a head coach before. Then you compare it to the Mike Norvell situation. Mike Norvell had pretty good success at Memphis, fell into the job at Florida State because of its own dysfunction, has that wonderful year where he was able to get lightning in a bottle, Jordan Travis, a quarterback in a transfer class that gelled. But ever since then, it's been a smoking tire. But they still gave him a deal because they thought Alabama wanted him. Got to think the powers that be at Alabama are going, whoo, we dodged a bullet with that one. It's Reaction Monday, sponsored by D's Wings. What's on your mind? 803-404-6100. 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
4: It was an odd day for officiating in the National Football League on Sunday, as storylines were abound. The Seattle Seahawks racked up 150 yards in penalties, with head coach Mike McDonald saying it's unacceptable. And then Trey McBride and an official got into it with the official curse at the tight end of the Cardinals. I'm Drake Toll.
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0: Making a final lap, hour number two of the Halftime Show, 107.5 The Game and The Game Network. 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You can give me a call on the AAA Heating and Air phone line or shoot me a text on the Anastapulo Law Firm text line. I want to thank David Kloniger, the Post and Courier, for coming aboard. The money just ain't there. That's what they're saying. I'll tell you who is there, though. It's Thomas, patiently waiting on the phone. Thomas, you are the caller of the day, brother, just for hanging in there.
1: Well, thanks, my man. I appreciate it. First of all, let me say I might be the only person in the Midlands who is still flying his Gamecock flags on his truck. I will not take them down. Quick shout-out to my Swansea Tigers. Nice win over Airport this past Friday. You know, buddy, we've been here before so many times. I mean, I'm 63 years old. And there was a caller in the previous hour, and he's a great guy and everything. They were talking about Sage at the stadium, all this stuff. Well, I remember when they did the exorcism to try and get the chicken curse released, and that didn't happen.
0: Yeah.
1: My thing on it is, and I've said this all along, I still am this way. I'm loyal to the end. You know, I think maybe it was you asked last week, you know, if you would pull for a loss or whatever, if it would mediate a change. I'll never pull for them to lose. I don't care who the coach is, so I'll just throw that out there as well. Sparky Woods, same story. Nicest guy in the world. He wanted to be here, but, you know, in the end, he wouldn't get the job done, so they let him go. Just seems as though history keeps repeating himself. And I just will leave with this. I hope they win every single game the rest of the way out. I hope that we end up like Virginia Tech, and we're so glad that we kept their Beamer here on the hill. Thanks, buddy. Have a good day. Thomas, go Gamecocks.
0: Thomas, hold on 1 second. I want you to hang on the line. I've got something for you. Dave's going to get you information. We're going to set you up with something because you hung in there with me so long. Are you there, Thomas? Oh, come on, Thomas. I got some stuff for you. All right, call back. Give us your information. 803-404-6100, 803-404-6100. What's on your mind? Let's get in another call. Is JWC still on there?
2: He still is.
0: How you doing?
2: Just fine. I just want to say for the first thing that you are the best radio host that I've heard, and I'm 76 years old in a long time. Corey Miller was my number one radio host of all times because he told it like it was. And thank you for telling it like it is.
0: Did my mom call you?
2: Sir?
0: My mom put you up to that, right?
2: No, I'm telling it like it is. And look, I've never called this show before until I listened to you a while ago, and you inspired me. You're exactly right. I'm 40. I've been in the Gamecock Club for 44 years, put a lot of money in it, as much as I could, and they're pricing me out of my seats because they're building all this fancy stuff for rich people that want to come and party and don't even look at the game. But people like me that have been fans for all that time, we're just getting shafted out. But anyway, the main thing I want to do is thank you very much for telling it like it is, because you've inspired me today.
0: Well, I appreciate that. As a man who's given money to the university for 44 years, don't you think you should have a say in what they're going to do with a coach? Thomas, have I lost him? We got to get him back on the phone. He was real nice to me. All right, we need Thomas. Give us a call back because I've got some questions for you. 44-year member of the Gamecock Club. I want to know what he thinks. He's donated a lot of money to that school over the years. Maybe not the exorbitant amounts of a CEO of a Fortune 500 company or anything like that, if there are any, that amongst the alumni of South Carolina donors. But still, it's his money. And if he puts his money into something, you want a return on investment. You want a return on investment. And you should have a say because you are, I guess, a shareholder. It's no different than buying stock in a company. You have X number of shares. You have a say. If you're donating money to the athletic department, you should be able to determine the future of it, or at least have a voice. Be able to give some kind of direction for, as the Joe average fan. The person who lives and breathes Gamecock football. And to have it out there that they just don't have the money, man, that's kind of insulting. What is your money going towards then? Fewer seats? Thomas pointed it out. I'm all for having the best facilities. You've got to have them. You've got to have them. But what you have to have more than anything is a competitive product, a winning product. Winning brings more winning. Okay. It brings more winning. It's common sense. Winning is number one. Nothing matters if you do not win. It doesn't matter how nice your stadium is. It doesn't matter how many different uniform combinations you have. Winning is number one. That's why I go back to Nick Saban. Preface it with this. I am not an Alabama fan, have no ties to the state of Alabama, no dog in the fight. But I am able to identify the formula for excellence. And that's Nick Saban's simple, simple, simple formula, the process. Think about the little things. And when it came to things like uniform combinations, what did he say? We were red at home, white on the road. Guess what? Alabama won a lot of football games. A lot of football games by keeping it simple. Worrying about all the things but winning, that's not going to bring more winning. We'll expand this next hour, but this hour of the Halftime Show, in the books.
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0: 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Text line blowing up. AAA Heating and Air phone line blowing up. I guess I better get to them. Hey, we got Fozzie Whitaker, by the way. Former NFL player, now an analyst for ESPN. He's going to join us at 2:15. We're going to get his take on the South Carolina situation, but also on the SEC in general. Lots of stuff happening in the SEC that might not be getting enough attention because... well, situations like the one in South Carolina, but also because you've got some really good teams in Alabama and Georgia. They're going to be playing this weekend. We'll catch up with Fozzie Whitaker about 15 minutes, but right now let's head over to the phones, check in with Lee. Lee, how you doing?
1: Good afternoon, my friend. How are you doing today?
0: Buddy, I'm blessed more than I deserve. Happy to be talking with you. What's on your mind?
1: Me too. God has been good to me. I ain't got no complaints. I'm just glad I don't hang my hat on football because my Steelers and my Gamecocks are both let me down here. But...
0: preach to the choir, buddy, about the Steelers. That's the only thing in this world that I'm really, really passionate about. I'm pretty middle down the road about everything.
1: I've been a Steelers fan as long as I've been a Gamecock fan, and I've been a glutton for pain ever since. It's been tough, but I'm not a fair weather fan. I stick with my team. I'm a Gamecock fan, win, lose, or draw, and I'm a Steeler fan, win, lose, or draw. That's just the way it is.
0: What's your take on the situation with South Carolina right now?
1: If Nick Harbor catches the ball when we have it last in the fourth quarter and we pick up the first down, we would be having a different conversation today. Because I believe if we'd have picked up the first down, we would have went down and scored, and that would have ended the game. But these guys making all this money. The reason we ain't got no money to get a new coach because we're giving it all the players. And each player, and why I haven't given a dime to the university, and I ever will, because I don't see no return on my investment. Why would I give money to a university that don't know how to spend the money correctly? What would be the point of it? Might as well take my $20 bill, $100 bill, and just light it on fire. So I just don't do that.
0: You can mail that to me directly. I'll give you my address. I mean, don't want you to waste any lighter fluid on it. But
1: just like riding in your car without your seatbelt. You got $25 to burn. You might as well just put your seatbelt on.
0: Well, that $20 will get you about 8 miles down the road these days. But we'll talk about that another time. That's another topic. Well, I appreciate you calling, Lee. Thank you, sir. He brings up a good point. The money. Play into players. And look, that's how it is. We're going to pay players. That's not going to change. That genie's out of the bottle. It's the way it is now. Let's deal with it. But I've brought this up before, and I want to bring it up again, because I think all this contributes to the bigger issue. The bigger issue being that South Carolina cannot win football games. Looking at the report right now, and I've mentioned it 100 times, we had Sam Conn Jr. of The Athletic join us a couple weeks ago when I was filling in. The Gamecocks, the 16th highest payroll in the country. 16th highest payroll, between $32 and $35 million. That's what extensive reporting by the staff at The Athletic deduced, that they're spending that much for players. All right, I get it. 16th highest in the country. That's more than Georgia. That's more than Oklahoma. That's more than Clemson. And you go on down and down the list looking at this. It's more than Kentucky. Kentucky's spending between $23 and $26 million. You get my point. But how is that money being allocated? Who's getting the bulk of that money?

Can you extrapolate some of that and say, no, you're not performing? It's pay for play. You're not playing. But my point is this. If those three guys are taking up most of the salary cap, what about the rest? Does that mean that these players that they have on the roster that they've gone and gotten through the portal or perhaps highly sought after high school recruits, we can't forget about them, but they're still getting exorbitant amounts of money. Maybe they haven't been evaluated correctly, or maybe they're getting what they can get for the dollars they have left over, that they're giving so much money to an underperforming quarterback, a receiver who's not a receiver, he's a track guy still trying to figure out football. What is this, year three? Year four, perhaps? I lose track. It's been so long. And a defensive end slash edge who's not even playing. That's where the money's going. The rest of the guys, good players, no doubt. But would things be better served if you have this size of a salary? If you have this much money to put towards a salary cap, maybe allocating it elsewhere to trying to get a better, arbitrarily using examples, linebacker, cornerback, safeties, defensive backs. That's been the topic of the day. Perhaps if they would have allocated more money and gotten a better defensive secondary. There's lots of ways we can break this down of how things have failed. Roster construction, perhaps number one. Game, in-game calling, high on the list. You can tell that by the wacky fourth down plays that we saw against Kentucky. Two fourth and short opportunities completely blown up. You had the one where Mo Brown ran into the loaded front. They were all stacked up. That didn't go anywhere. And then you got one where the snap got messed up. They were trying to run a speed option and it was just going nowhere. And Sellers dropped the ball. Not that he would have gotten any yardage anyhow because there was zero blocking. There's so many ways you could break down why this is failing. But at the end of the day, it trickles upward. One person responsible for all of it. But he's holding the school hostage because of his massive buyout. I go back to that group text I mentioned with Mike Norvell. Hey, look, they can't touch us. They don't have the money. That's what it is. They're holding them hostage. Now, do they like it? I have no doubt in my mind, and this is where I'm going to go in a different direction. I have no doubt in my mind that Shane Beamer is twisting, that Shane Beamer is just agonizing over these losses. I truly do. Failure sucks, man, especially for guys in uber-competitive positions like head football coaches. He doesn't like knowing that this is the situation, that the only reason he has a job today, the fifth day of October, is because his agent was so savvy to work out a deal where this buyout is basically a set of handcuffs. That's the only reason he's got a job. Anybody tells me different, I ain't buying it. Their pants are about to explode into flames. I'm taking three steps back. It's his buyout. And this is the other direction I'm going to go in. How hard is it going to be for him to do his job appropriately now? It's been hard anyhow. Hot seat, pressure. But let's say they go to Florida. Let's say it's the same daggone result, perhaps even worse, more like the Florida or the Alabama game. Do you want to be him when he walks into Williams-Brice Stadium the next time? They're already doing the Fire Beamer chants. Let's say things get sideways next couple weeks. You have Florida, you have the bye week, then you got another game. How toxic is it to have a work environment like that? And you also got a family. His wife hears it. They can't watch TV because it's the big story. Kids going to school can't deal with it. It's not a pleasant environment for anybody, and that's the way it's going to be the longer this goes on, unless there's some miraculous turnaround, which I don't see coming. Anybody out there with a crystal ball, hit me up on the Anastapulo text line. Let me know. Is there a turnaround coming? Could this be miraculously fixed? I don't think so. 803-404-6100. We're going to run some of these questions by Fozzie Whitaker, former NFL player, now an analyst for ESPN. Is there any

0: empathy, any sympathy for a coach who's in this position, keeping his job only because of a massive buyout? We'll see what he thinks when he joins us on the other side. 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
6: Halftime show on 107.5 The Game and The Game Network. Week 5, another big weekend in college football, another big weekend in the Southeastern Conference. Some teams that we thought might actually be positioning for a run at the conference championship, perhaps the college football playoffs, stubbed their toes. Some other teams stepped up and looked really, really good. It was just another wild weekend of college football. And one of the guys who knows a lot about college football, it's our guest. He's joining us now. It's Fozzie Whitaker. 6 years in the NFL, great running back at the University of Texas. Now you're a ballet dancer, right? Because I did see a clip of you. I caught you on that one, didn't I?
7: The nutcracker is where I call myself the claim to fame, if you might say so.
6: All right. I got to know, how did that happen, and how did you feel when you were done?
7: The Austin Ballet Company reached out to me, ABC. Every year they put on the full production of The Nutcracker. It's one of the best shows that they do throughout the course of their entertainment season. And that was one of the things that's always been synonymous for the Austin Ballet Company, to be able to bring in new, fresh people, fresh faces, people that represent and support the community, and just somebody that is recognizable from the general standpoint of who people may know. They reach out and they have different people and celebrities and show up as Mother Ginger, get fully dressed up, and they have a makeup artist that goes all out. It was like 15 minutes of straight makeup that they put on. You're wearing the big old costume outfit, and they put you on top of the stilts, and you're on this cage that wheels you out to the stage floor, and the bonbons running out underneath you. It was actually really cool. Was able to set that up probably a couple of months prior to my actual show date was released, and it was much better than I expected, to be honest.
6: Is this something you're going to do going forward? I mean, are you actually going to perform in any other, like, and when I say perform, I'm not talking about being on stilts, maybe not even pirouetting, but going out, saying a few lines, maybe dance a little bit.
7: That is not in my repertoire. I leave that up to the professionals. The thing that's special about the Austin Ballet Company and how they do it every single year is they rotate through celebrities all the time. So every year it's a different set of people. They do 19 shows per year. And last year I was blessed and fortunate enough to be one of the 19 people that they selected in 2025. This year it'll be a new slate of celebrities and people that are, like I said, synonymous with the community and the identity that they want to align themselves with and represent Austin and represent it well. So it was probably a one-off thing. If they asked for me to do it again later down the line in the future, I absolutely would enjoy that opportunity. But my acting / dancing, singing, and saying lines career is pretty much over, at least on the Broadway perspective.
6: Yeah, well, we'll see about that. We're joined by Fozzie Whitaker, former NFL running back, now an analyst for ESPN. Follow him on X at Fozzie Whit. All right, Fozzie, let's get down to brass tacks. Southeastern Conference, it's a really competitive year. I think Alabama and Georgia, they're going to play, obviously, this weekend, setting themselves apart from everybody else. Take off your cowboy hat for a minute. I need a very objective opinion. Which team in the Southeastern Conference is the best one-loss team?
7: The best one-loss team, I think it's still Florida. And I understand what we just witnessed, absolute bludgeon by Missouri. And Missouri had a phenomenal game plan. Traveling to Como is always difficult. I know, speaking from experience, that place can be rocking. It gets jumping and alive. The fan base is there. Eli Drinkwitz had a phenomenal game plan, but I still think that Florida team has an opportunity to be special. Now, the thing about it and what I wanted to see was what happens whenever your run game isn't going. And that was on full display. Missouri took away the run game. Aaron Filo was kind of a shell of who he had been throughout the course of the season. No Vernell Brown III, which obviously significantly impacted Buster Faulkner's use and utilization of him on the offense and special teams. So I thought that played a big factor in the ineffectiveness of Florida kind of finding that rhythm offensively. And obviously the defense has a lot of things that they need to work on. Typically the passing game is where they had faltered quite a bit, which, to my surprise, was the reason why I thought Ole Miss would actually beat them, because I thought Trinidad Chambliss would be able to take advantage of where the defensive secondary has had some lapses. But that was a surprise 24-point win by them, and doing that after coming off a kind of emotional victory against Auburn in their first SEC matchup. So they had the ball rolling. It comes to a screeching halt, but I still think this is a team that – if they can fix the back end of their defense, they can be typically pretty special. And we saw small glimpses of that, but you just never know. Obviously, LSU is in that conversation as well. And that's where I go back and forth. Is it Florida? Is it LSU? Obviously, Missouri, what they just did. But I'll ride with Florida for the time being. I think I love the way John Summerall has been able to incorporate his identity into that team. I think they'll bounce back. They got a tough, arduous schedule still ahead of them, and they may not continue to win at the same clip that they did earlier, but as of now, I still think they have a chance to be a really good Florida team.
6: You talk about bouncing back, and you're setting this one up perfectly. They have South Carolina in week five, and you talk about a wild situation there. The deal lost three straight, blew another lead, this time to Kentucky, 17-point lead, lost in overtime. Shane Beamer still hired. Apparently South Carolina cannot afford to make a move. What's your assessment of that situation? And when you have a coach that's on a hot seat like that, I mean, is it almost unfair to him in this situation, because he's going to go out each and every day and it's just going to be a toxic environment, at least outside the football building?
7: I don't think it's unfair to him. This is what he signed up for, right? Shane Beamer knew what he was getting into whenever he took this job at South Carolina. His goal was to win, and you're expected to win. So from that standpoint, I wouldn't say it's unfair. I think he knows, and any head coach at any university, they know what they were brought in there to do. And your job is to get your team better, playing better, and win football games. And if you don't do that, then obviously you become a topic of conversation as to who needs to come in to get this team to win. To me, there's too much talent on this South Carolina team for them to perform the way that they have, especially going out with the leads that they've been able to accumulate in the first half, kind of squander it away. And obviously the game against Kentucky is another example of that. Goes into overtime, lose it on the two-point conversion. You can't do that, especially at home, defending home field advantage and your home turf. You can't have that happen. The crowd is booing. Lenore Sellers is not playing up to the standards and the capability that we saw him play a couple of years ago whenever he was healthy and kind of burst onto the scene as the next big thing as the quarterback in the SEC. And we're just not seeing that consistent play by him, nor do we see the consistent coaching by all of the coaches on the offensive and the defensive side of the ball and from the head coach himself. No Dylan Stewart. That probably played an impact in this last game, and the storylines that surrounded the off the field antics that took place, and how Shane Beamer has handled that situation. But at the end of the day, you have enough talent to be able to overcome the loss of one player, even though he's a special player. The guys that they have on that roster is talented enough to still get wins, and they're just not doing that. So for Shane Beamer, he got to take a long look in the mirror, and I'm sure he's already done that, but he has to win. And it doesn't matter what it looks like. I don't care if it's ugly. I don't care if you got to start Cutter Woods. I don't care if you got to do the double quarterback thing that they did to start the game off with. And they had success in those first couple of plays and obviously scored on the first drive against Kentucky. Whatever it is, you got to start being unorthodox, because what you've done to this point is not acceptable, and it's not why he was hired. So you got to change some things and hopefully allow that to push you into where you're trying to go if you want to stay the head coach at South Carolina.
6: Well, that's excellent analysis. What are the realistic expectations, though, going forward? I mean, you talk about the talent on this roster, but you also see how that talent's not being maximized, and you put that up against the schedule and plus all the other stuff that's going on. I mean, that seems like a recipe for disaster. What are your expectations over the final half of the season?
7: For me, it's this team is playing at a dysfunctional level, and you typically see that whenever you have the amount of talent that they do and you don't see the output match what you have on display. And Kendall Browse, I love him. He's a phenomenal offensive coordinator. He's been producing. But there's some disconnect between Lenore Selisher's game, and maybe it's the changing of offensive coordinators over the past few years, not having stability at that offensive coordinator position. And I thought that's what Browse would be able to do. But we all know it's a team game. The expectation for the rest of the year is they got to be able to get and pull together as a team if they expect to win. Otherwise, what we saw a couple of days ago, Saturday night, is going to be the same recipe that we see unfold for this South Carolina team. And it doesn't get any easier. And no shot at Kentucky. Kentucky's played phenomenal, obviously, a ranked team. Will Stein pulling off history for Kentucky yet again, beating another team on the road in the biggest deficit that they've ever faced in Kentucky history in SEC football. But whenever you start playing against teams that are better than Kentucky, you won't have the luxury of spotting them 17 points. You may be down in a hole 17 points. And what do you turn to, or who do you turn to in order to dig yourself out of the hole and do what people think may be the impossible, which is what Kentucky was able to do? You got to keep playing, and you got to play collectively as a team on all three phases. And we just haven't seen that happen yet in South Carolina.
6: We're joined by Fozzie Whitaker. Follow him on X at Fozzie Whit. Fozzie, my last question for you. Are things at South Carolina, at least optically, made even worse because of the success of the first-year coaches, Will Stein, John Sumrall, and because of the success of these other quarterbacks? I'm thinking about Kamario Taylor, who he struggled over the weekend, but otherwise has had a fantastic season. Thinking specifically about Keelan Russell in Alabama, who just looks like maybe the best quarterback in the country. I'm throwing that out there. He looks better each and every week. I'll make that statement. Does it make the situation look even worse at South Carolina because this is a roster packed with talent, and this was a quarterback who is now supposed to finally have the offensive coordinator who's going to unlock all that potential?
7: 100%. It's kind of what I call also the Kurt Cignetti effect, right? You go and see what Kurt Cignetti did at Indiana in his small tenure there, and still is doing as they're an undefeated top five ranked team, or maybe they're number six now. But they're a top 10 ranked team even going into this year. You go and make the playoffs in year one for Indiana, have the defeat, but you only lose one game up to that point, and then you come back and follow that up with an undefeated season in a 16-game unprecedented opportunity to do so, and the first team to do that, and then you come back and go undefeated again. That pressure, that went across the board. That was across the country. And then you take it into the SEC level where you got the microscope on it and the success that we're seeing Will Stein have, John Summerall have, and Alex Golish is still trying to figure things out, Silverfield trying to figure things out. But John Summerall, until up to this point, he had done everything right. Will Stein, up to this point, he's been able to put his team together. And obviously they saw a buzzsaw in the second half against Alabama, but the first half of Alabama, Kentucky was, they was winning that game. They were controlling the line of scrimmage and they were doing anything that they wanted to do. So highlighting the new faces at the coaching position does provide that pressure for Shane Beamer. And then, like you mentioned, highlighting the new faces at the quarterback position, that does add additional pressure for a team that the expectations, like you mentioned, were supposed to be, we should be playing for an SEC championship. We should be playing to play into a college football playoff appearance after we had that opportunity snatched away from us just a few years back. So that does add that extra pressure. But at the end of the day, like I said, Coach Beamer, he knew what he signed up for. He has to get this team back right. It all falls back on his shoulder because we've seen the decline now for a couple of years and the dysfunction of this program. It starts to point the fingers back to what Shane Beamer has done in the offseason hires and what they've been able to accumulate from a talent perspective.

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0: second half, final hour of the Halftime Show on 107.5 The Game and The Game Network. 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You can hit me up on the AAA Heating and Air phone line or shoot me a text on the Anastapolo Law Firm text line. And we've had some really good callers today. Some people who have hung in there because they want to have their voices heard. Here's another one. Don, God bless your heart, buddy. Appreciate you hanging in there with us. What's on your mind?
1: Scott, thank you very much for taking my call. I just want to do the blow in the sunshine real quick, and I'll get to my my actual thoughts here. I think you're the best hire we've had at 107.5 in as long as I can remember. I just came back home a couple years ago after living 14 years in at the thing that we sometimes call the tar hole state, where they don't talk about football all that much. They can't wait for Midnight Madness to start so they can talk about basketball. And with the hockey team winning the Stanley Cup, you know, I can just imagine what they're doing up there now with that. But let me get to my point, or actually two. You said two words that should have been said a long, long time ago. Jay wouldn't have the guts to say them, and he's probably been here the longest of anybody. I've been with this station as soon as they first came on the air. So I've been listening a long time, except for my 14-year hiatus due to family matters. But Ray Tanner are the two words that should have been said many, many years ago. Number one, he got a job that he wasn't qualified to get. I loved him as a baseball coach. But the way he has handled his hirings and firings, he's firing Will Muschamp and crying in Will's house as he's firing him. Lamont's been a bust. I mean, without Don Stewart, Staley, I don't know what we'd have. I am trying to be very hopeful for Kevin as of the new baseball coach. But we are very poorly coached. I was a coach and a teacher after 34 years, but I never coached for a ring. I coached for probably a T-shirt that I was probably going to have to pay for myself. I was a middle school teacher and coach, so I never saw that ring. But the way we played, it's impossible to say anything, but we've been out-coached all three of the conference games. And it's not even close. It's not even close. That fourth and two play last week could have been had the difference in the whole game. I don't know why we're dropping passes like we're doing, but I'm just going to stop and listen to you. But I will be calling you again. You have been a great addition to the Columbia Sports Talk area, and I want you to know that.
0: I'm humbled by that. Where were you in the the old North State?
1: I was in a little town called Wendell, which is just outside of Raleigh. I was surrounded on all sides up there, either by tar holes or scattered fuse, a number of the wolf pack. But I think they're starting to get tired of Doran too, especially after that loss a few weeks ago. But then he comes back and wins. But yeah, I was right there in the middle. I mean, you go down in downtown Raleigh now, and you see a hurricane banner on every street corner. But it was that way before So they won the Cup. But
0: I'll give you a heads up. You're going to see a Major League Baseball team, I think, there in the very near future.
1: Well, you know, I think that'd be great. I think that would be great because the way they do
0: All right, I appreciate the phone call. Hey, at least you were in Wendell. You weren't in the People's Republic of Chapel Hill. I know all about that joint. That's a reaction Monday. I appreciate Don's call very much. 803-404-6100, 803-404-6100. Hit me up on the AAA Heating and Air phone line or shoot me a text over on the Anastapulo Law Firm text line. And got a really good text from Jeff, and I got to give him props because he summed up a lot of emotions and a lot of feelings. And I'm going to read it verbatim. I was on coach's side last week, but the play calling on fourth down Saturday felt like a middle finger to the fans. The offense played well enough to win that game. Sellers played very well, except for a couple of issues like sliding instead of running out of bounds. Really good observation there, Jeff. All of the drops by receivers didn't help. Worst of all is the continued horrible play in the secondary. I said I didn't want to end up in who knows how many years of rebuilding under however many coaches it takes. But at this point, something doesn't change miraculously. We won't have a choice but to bite the bullet and get rid of him after the season. Excellent text by Jeff on the Anastapulo Law Firm text line. And he hit on a couple of things. That's really good English, isn't it? Professional communicator. One, the offense did indeed play better. The offense was pretty darn good, which makes me have even more questions. When you're having success running the football, as South Carolina was having early, why don't you stick with it? And Shane gave this answer that, well, they got away because the run game was how the defense was defending the run pass, the RPO, and yada, yada, yada. That's bogus, man. If you're running the football, don't have your entire run game predicated upon RPOs. Use designed runs. How about that? 232 yards rushing as a team. 80 of that came in the first quarter, 13 carries. 13 carries for 103 in the second half, but only 5 of those carries were designed for a running back. Matt Fuller got all of them. If you've got a lead, you've shown success running the football, run the football. Because guess what? Clock's going to tick too. I shouldn't have to explain this. He grew up in a home of a Hall of Fame coach. How is that lost? Kendall Briles, you are not new on the job, buddy. I mean, you are with South Carolina, but you've done this a long time. Run the football. You've shown you can run the football. Hey, how about this novel idea? 4th and 2, instead of snapping it to a tight end, snap it to a running back? Have a handoff to a running back? Or even better, maybe not better, but still it's an option, give it to your quarterback who has shown an ability to run the football. Now you snap it to a tight end. Abject failure with that play call. One of many. So there's so many different ways. I see you, Nick, on the text line. No, I don't think you're allowed to say that word on the air. There's so many different ways you can carve up this game and find fault. Play calling, not coming through in certain instances, drop passes, fumbles, whatever, you know, whatever, putting the ball on the ground. Defense not covering, or not calling a timeout before a team that just scored a touchdown decides to go for two. I used the word malfeasance during the first hour. I'm going to say it again. Not calling that timeout was coaching malfeasance. How do you not call a timeout before the potential game-winning two-point conversion is about to unfold? Just to make sure everybody's on the same page. How do you not do that? Remember, offense, proactive, defense, reactive. And if you have to be reactive, you better make sure you're prepared. We'll close things up, see what we missed on the other side. Wrap up this edition of the Halftime Show on a Reaction Monday.
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4: 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The Kansas City Chiefs are 4-0. The Chiefs beat the Raiders 30-27 yesterday. Kenneth Walker rushed for 22 carries, 177 yards, and 2 touchdowns. The Chiefs are on bye next week and host the Chargers in Week 6. I'm Chris Black.
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0: Halftime Show, 107.5 The Game and The Game Network. Terry and Jay, Jay and Terry on the other side, going to take you into the evening. I appreciate everybody that's called today and hit us up on the Anastopoulos Law Firm text line. We've got some really interesting texts here over the last few minutes, and I'd be remiss if I didn't get to them. Especially, I like this one from Justin, and I'm going to sum it up as best I can. And Justin, if I misspeak, I apologize. I think Shane is paying for some bad coaching hires in the past. The offense, one of the best in the SEC. Numbers don't lie. I agree. The offense is performing much better, but still not delivering in critical moments, i.e. drop passes, fumbles, so on and so forth, and bizarre play calling. We'll litigate that last segment. Just so happens that Clayton's defense this year is garbage. I can't deny that as well. I don't think Clayton White forgot how to coach. I just don't think they're very good. That's a fact. And so the onus on that still falls on the coach. You've got to be an evaluator of talent, and you have to put the right guys in the right position to succeed. I don't think they have the right guys. It's gotten to that point, at least as far as the defense. I'll sum up Justin's text by saying, do I think Shane should be fired? No. Am I willing to give him one more year? Yes. I'm tired of this program firing coaches every 5 years or so. I respect that, Justin. Very good text from you. Appreciate you hitting me up. I wonder this. What does this program look like if maybe some different hires had been made? We've been through the offensive coordinator cycle multiple times. Could it be a different program now if there'd been more continuity there? And then the whole tenor of things seem different now. Perhaps we don't have this dip. It was the offense before. Now it's the defense. It's just weird. Clayton White did not forget how to coach. And there's one more text I want to get to here, and I'm trying to dig them all up, and I'm apologize because there's a ton of them, and I'm reading, and I'm texting, and I'm talking at the same time. But one of our texters actually used the word apathy. He said, I'm apathetic. I'm just apathy. I don't care anymore. I don't know how I feel about that one. Because when things are apathetic, no changes happen. People don't care. And it's kind of ironic that apathy is worse than anger. When you're apathetic, you just don't care. When you're angry, at least you feel an emotion. You've elicited an emotion and change usually results. I think this fan base is angry. I think the fan base is tired of this. But will it be enough to prompt change? David Kloniger, the Posted Courier, he's the one that reported yesterday, and he backed it up today when he joined us last hour, that it's a money issue. It comes down to dollars or cents. And that's sad. That is sad because this is something that people like regular Joes pump their hard-earned money into because they're passionate about it. And to rip that passion away from them, man, that's disheartening. That's sad, especially with all the other stuff going on. Taking away more seats, taking away seats out of Williams-Brice Stadium to put in better upgrades, to outprice the loyal fans. Who did we have? Thomas earlier? I believe it was Thomas who said he had been a Gamecock Club member for 44 years, but he's getting priced out now. That's horrible. That's horrible. It takes away the whole love affair we have with college athletics, that we can feel connected to these programs, that these game days are sacrosanct. People, there's a reason people don't schedule weddings on Saturdays in the fall, because they love college football, i.e. they love their university. But to be pricing these people out, but that's where we're headed. The professional model, the NFL, corporate America rules everything. And it's evident in the logos on the field, the logos that are coming for the football jersey in South Carolina. You might as well get ready for it. It's going to happen. And I'm not saying that it's a bad thing to go out and find people to give you money for that. That's how you keep up. It's how you maintain any kind of competitiveness. But the problem right now is that this thing is probably going to get worse before it gets better. The rest of the season, let's presume things go sideways in Florida. If you think it's bad right now, call us a week from today if it goes sideways down in Florida the way it did at Tuscaloosa. And you think the players are going to stick around for that? They're taking calls right now already. I promise you. I promise you. There are numerous players on South Carolina's roster right now getting overtures from other teams. Maybe not directly. Oh, you can't be tampering. But I promise you, there's conversations being had. If you want to save next year, they got to get this thing, A, either turned around quickly, or B, come up with a boatload of money. It's the only way to extrapolate yourself. That's it for this edition of the Halftime Show. I want to thank David Cloninger of the Post and Courier, Fozzie Whitaker, former NFL player, now ESPN analyst, for joining us on the AAA Heating and Air phone line. I'm Scott Hamilton. Hit me up on social media. 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Otherwise, until next time, I'm out.
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3: O'clock on a Monday afternoon. Welcome aboard the postgame show alongside Terry Ford. I'm Jay Phillips. A lot to get to on today's program. Not sure where we're going to go yet. A lot of that depends on you. Let me go ahead and throw the phone number out before I get going. 803-404-6100. 803-404-6100.
4: You sure you got that right?
3: I don't know. That's what it says here on the piece of paper. 803-404-6100. Yeah, yep, I got it.
4: Okay, I think you're good.
3: As long as the paper's right.
4: Well, you never know about that.
3: Exactly. Yeah.
4: That guy in charge, you don't know what he's doing.
3: Speaking of in charge, let's start it off. Yeah, the theme of a lot of what I talked about last week was irony, and that more irony began to creep into what's going on with South Carolina football this season. Irony number one, you are running the football at a greater clip than you have in years and years. And at the same time, your offensive line is doing a wonderful job of giving your quarterback time to throw the football. And you don't have much to show for it. You've got a lot of good offensive numbers. You really do. You got a lot of good offensive numbers. And let me just say, too, let me back up a little bit. With all due respect.
4: No, that's not a good start.
3: To Kent State and Towson. You're 0-3, okay? Those are exhibition games. I know they'll officially count should you find some way to get four more. But let's just be honest with ourselves about how you're measured, and it's not against teams like that. So, but when I say you have nothing to show for it, I know that that might rub some people the wrong way, and that's not necessarily my intent, but you're 0-3 in the Southeastern Conference. Let's put it that way. And you're a member of the Southeastern Conference. So that's irony number one. Your offensive line is playing as well as it has played around here in, again, years, maybe more than a decade. And you're 0-3. Irony number two is that what you have been able to hang your hat on, perhaps more than anything else in the Beamer era, is the defense. And now that you are this much farther along into the conference slate, you realize that the defense is letting you down. They don't want to, but they are. So irony. What else do I say after another big blown lead? This is not a trend anymore. This has become, unfortunately, a part of what South Carolina football is now. This latest game was the 12th time since 2023 that South Carolina has had a double-digit second-half lead. And they're only 6-6 in those games. Our good friend Will Helms of Gamecock Central and On3 tells us that teams that are able to do that win at a much better than 80% clip. And you, in those games, are at 500. Also, in that time, give or take, for whatever it's worth, you also had a double-digit lead against Notre Dame in the Gator Bowl back in 22. And in both 24 and 25 against Alabama, you had fourth-quarter leads. They weren't double-digit, but you did blow leads in those games as well. Only once, by the way, after a halftime deficit under Shane Beamer, has South Carolina come back to win a football game, and that was in his first year against Auburn. So again, that's not a trend anymore. That's it's beyond trend. You also, in the second straight home game, had a terrible third quarter. Carolina's been outscored in the third quarter 31-0 this year in these two conference games. So what isn't happening at halftime? Or what is happening at halftime? It depends on how you want to look at that, right? But the truth is, your opponent is doing something at halftime to make things a whole lot better for them and a whole lot worse for you. And when is that going to change? Is it going to change?

but Kentucky did a pretty good job of stifling that to a large degree. I thought Lenoris had his best game of the season. South Carolina, PFF, Pro Football Focus, and the way they do their grades, said Carolina had three drops. Coach Beamer said the way they do their grades, Carolina had at least six. Let's take the internal word for it. Not that that's to knock how PFF wants to grade these games, but if the head coach says we counted six, I'm going to go with what the head coach said in that one. Got to catch the football. These plays are there. These plays are there. Catch the damn ball. 34 points at home in a conference game should be enough to win. 31 points against State a couple weeks ago should be enough to win. Now, if you've scored 65 points in your two home games in conference and you're 0-2, man. And that's just it. Again, the second irony that I talked about. The defense is letting you down. It's been hard to watch it at times, too, because you're just being exposed. And I think there were clearly things on film that you did against both Kent and Towson, and while they may have seemed somewhat innocuous at the time, were glaring to those like Jeff Lebby and Kalen DeBoer and Ryan Grubb and Will Stein to say, all right, we can do something with this. And interestingly, again, against both State and Kentucky, you had big leads. So you came out guns a-blazing, but they figured you out and you didn't find a way to readjust. And like I say, you're fully exposed now on defense, fully exposed. Teams know that you have personnel weaknesses. Teams know that you have weaknesses in terms of your scheme and your ability to defend the way you would like to. They know you've got an issue up front with your best player who's maybe or maybe not coming back. No real word on that last night from Coach Beamer. Hard to believe it's going to get any better. You don't make trades. And you've already seen that when you've put in some backups, especially in the secondary, they get torched worse than your starters. So, I mean, can they all get better? Yeah, sure. You can develop and continue to improve and teach and learn and grow. But expecting that as you look at what Florida typically does, and we'll get to them in a second, or what Tennessee typically does, get to them in a couple of weeks. Hard to imagine that this thing really turns around in some dramatic way. The surprise results of the weekend, by the way, not to get away from Carolina, but simply to fold it into our next opponent here, is that Florida got pasted. And an offense that had been clicking on all cylinders and then some was held to 17 points. And one of those, really that last score, kind of garbagey. Will you get a hacked off Florida at lunchtime in Gainesville on Saturday that's ready to come back out and show everybody that, we're supposed to score 40 to 50 points a ball game because that's what we had been doing? Or do you get an embarrassed Florida that was also a little bit exposed? And can Clayton White find a way to dial something up and give Carolina one last shot of hope before the off week and pull off what would be a big upset considering South Carolina opened as 2-touchdown underdogs to the Gators? Don't know. I had a lot of conversations with people today on campus. Kind of a mixed bag. Listen, if there were going to be a change immediately at the top of the football program, that change would have been made. It hasn't. That should tell you a lot for now. For now. But as David and David Kloniger and Jordan Kay both pointed out, University of South Carolina gave the athletics department more money than any other school gave its athletics department in the SEC, and really by about double the next highest total. And that would mean around $20 million more, give or take, than anybody else got from their school. And I told Terry this earlier, even if Jeremiah Donati and Dr. Michael Emeritus were to put together the coolest PowerPoint presentation on the planet to say that, hey, that money isn't actually going to go to a buyout. What would conventional wisdom tell you? And so now it's a matter of, can you afford it? Can you afford not to? Not a great place for those two men, JD and Dr. Emeritus, to be in.

0: at this point, especially when you're looking at South Carolina spending tens of millions, hundreds of millions, really, on a Williams-Brice renovation, other major expenditures around campus and other major projects. And while the athletics department is not directly tied always to what the university does, again, the public perception, especially across the street at the State House, is one that they do need to worry about. PR is a big thing. But the bye week may give them some time. Or if the result doesn't go the way that people want to this Saturday, is that the right opportunity to do it? I think now these conversations amongst university leadership are being had with the biggest donors that Carolina has. That's the feeling that I'm getting. And we'll see where those conversations lead in the coming days. Again, Terry, can you afford it? Can you afford not to? That's the real conundrum, I think, at this point for Carolina athletics. I think that, again, I think the results now go beyond trend to troubling and part of your DNA. And now you've got to find a way to fix that.
1: And to that point of, can you afford to? Can you afford not to? Look, I mean, this goes to where everything goes now in college athletics as a business. And if, you know, the cost of doing business is a thing, right? It just is. I mean, you're putting it, you said you get giving money to the athletic department, the school, more than any other SEC institution at this point. Gamecock Club has given, what, more money than they've ever given in a year. 16th most expensive roster in college football, according to The Athletic. Last time I checked, you're doing a lot of stuff to your stadium, and is that free?
0: No.
1: That's not free. And now you have an issue with your football program to where you have won one SEC game in over a year. You have beaten one other Power Four school in over a year. And a lot of it is self-inflicted wounds, which makes it the most frustrating.
0: Yeah.
1: These aren't losses where you're just, you know, you're getting taken to the woodshed. These are losses where in points in all these games, pretty much for the most part, except a couple, but most of these losses, you can point to a series, a play not made, a self-inflicted wound, mind-numbing things happening. And to me, that always makes it more frustrating. When in life, when you're really close to something and can't get it, it sucks worse than you have no shot.
0: Right.
1: Right?
0: Right.
1: And this has been close enough to get it, and this trend that is now going on for over a year keeps happening over and over again. Mm-hmm. And Saturday, there's a bunch of it we're going to get into. I mean, again, you scored 34 points. You had over 400 total yards at home. You should have won that football game.
0: You should win the game.
1: You're up 16-0 Mississippi State. There's no way you should have curled up in the fetal position and lost that game.
0: You should win the game.
1: You should be 2-1 in the SEC, 4-1 overall, rolling into the swamp with a little bit of confidence now. You don't know who's could be coaching your football team.
0: Yeah. 803-404-6100. Speaking of those scores and some results, I've got a couple of compare and contrast things that we'll get to. We'll get into your call. 803-404-6100. Lots to do on a difficult reaction Monday. It's the postgame show.
2: Wow, what a-

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0: that. I mean, we're not here for moral victory, bud. And you know that. I'm proud of the way they competed. I'm proud of the way they responded. But ultimately, you're judged on wins and losses. And you got to win football games. But I am proud as hell of the young men in that locker room and how they stuck together this week and how they battled tonight.
1: He played a pretty good football game, but losing. And that's where Carolina fans are today. Welcome back in. Jay Phillips, Terry Ford with you, 803-404-6100. Get into your calls and texts throughout the course of the afternoon. Got a few hits on Twitter to get to as well, at JayPhillips1075. The question there, by the way, was, is there, you know, a point where, you know, just being competitive – isn't enough, and Shane said, no, you know, no moral victories. No, you lost the football game,
2: right?
1: And again, you're minus two in turnovers. You had more blown coverages. You had a couple of things you missed on defense. Again, some of the decision. We could question a lot of things. I don't really have a problem with the going for it fourth down, rather than kicking a long field goal in the fourth quarter.
2: I don't have a big problem with that. That's one of those, again, when you make it, it's a great aggressive decision. You don't make it, what the hell are you doing?
1: Yeah,
2: but the idea of being up six, how many times have you watched a game and a team kicks a field goal to go up six sometime in the fourth quarter and you're like, this other team's going to come down and score a touchdown?
1: Right.
2: Because you leave yourself open to that, but if you're aggressive and you convert it and you go down and score a touchdown, then guess what? It's now 10.
1: Yeah.
2: So I'm with you. I don't get much on that one.
1: I think the one thing that maybe I said it out loud as I was watching the game, I thought that they should have, because of the way Kentucky was doing things offensively, I would have called a timeout to settle everybody down and make sure everybody knew exactly what was going on with the two-pointer.
2: Yeah, I mean, I would have called the two ways I looked at it. A, I would have called a timeout before the two-pointer to your what you were saying. Okay, guys, we're going cover zero. All out blitz. You got no help in the back end. Here's how you're going to, here's how you're covering. So that's one. Mm-hmm. Two was this. When you watch that play and you see the left side of the Gamecock defense all looking at each other and pointing around like, who do you got? Who do you got? I don't know. Who do you got? I don't know. It looked like the old Benny Hill show. That's when someone's got to run and call a timeout.
1: Yeah.
2: Those guys were confused. They're talking. They're looking around and pointing. You got to call a timeout there because, again, this is the football game. This is a football game.
1: They weren't trying to bait you.
2: No, they weren't. They were
1: for 2 points.
2: And so
1: this isn't one of those like, hey, let's see if we can get right over the line and make him jump.
2: Right. No, that was not what was going on here. It was the idea that I want to find this really quick. See if it's on the list here. But Shane said in the post game presser about that. Why they didn't call a timeout when it looked like there was confusion with the Gamecocks on defense, or not to call a timeout, like you said, to set everything up. He said those guys looked, Kentucky looked discombobulated on the 2-point conversion. Shane said him and Clayton talked about it and said, no, we don't give them time to organize. I see what you're saying, but for me personally, I care about my guys being organized.
1: Yeah, and with what you've not done defensively.
2: What you've gone through the entire year.
1: I'd rather.
2: I'm calling timeout.
1: I am too. I get it, but I disagree with it. And look, they make the money. I don't, but I'd have called time out there because I need my guys. I need my guys knowing every single thing that's expected of them.
2: Because this is the football game. This is so important.
1: This is it.
2: I can't have a coverage bust here. I can't have two guys doing what you always say, shruggy shoulder guide each other in the end zone, right, as Kentucky celebrating. And that's what happened.
1: Right.
2: Because the tight end, Rodriguez, just went right through.
1: He was wide.
2: And nobody ran with him.
1: That was like, I mean, and it's almost, I almost feel... look, I'm just saying this. I have no way of knowing it, nor will we ever know it. I think Will Stein almost knew. I've already got this in the bag. I'm going to get this play.
2: Because I know what I can do to these guys, because these guys haven't been covering this, that, or the other. I've seen it on film, especially the linebackers and safeties have real issue in coverage. And if I can get up there and formation this thing right or whatever, I know what I can get.
1: Yeah, I got to play for this.
2: Because everybody's been getting it.
1: And there it was.
2: I guess the frustrating part is, you know, cover zero should be pretty simplistic. You have no help. You are covering. Everybody's this amount of guys are blitzing. You got zero help behind you. You're in coverage. it should be pretty cut and dry, Jay, to be quite honest with you. And for Rodriguez to go in the back of the end zone and just stand there by himself being covered by the goalpost, and you lose the game.
1: Right.
2: It's quite frustrating. Absolutely.
1: On a night when he had, what, five catches, he was good. You know, I just, again, I'd have called time out there to settle things down. And I mean, okay, so you give them a minute to think about it.
2: Okay.
1: Okay.
2: That's fine. I'd rather have my minute to think about it and make sure my guys know what they're doing. And then we'll just go, okay, we're ready, you're ready, spot the ball, let's run a 2-point conversion and see who wins.
1: Yeah.
2: I'd rather be doing that.
1: We could say, well, that's just one play, but it was the play.
2: It was the play.
1: It was the play.
2: Every other thing led to that moment. Yeah, you shouldn't be in that position because you had a 17-0 lead.
1: But
2: all these things are true, but you end up in that position in that moment. And to me, in that moment, you got to call a timeout. And you just, I mean, you have to call a timeout.
1: I agree. I just think you got to settle 100%. Things down and
2: let these guys breathe a second.
1: Yeah, catch your breath.
2: Look, it's like anything in life.
1: Literal and figurative, catch your breath.
2: And look, anybody who's been in charge of anything, anyone who's in charge of children, anyone who's in charge of any entity in the world, communication is always the key. You always over-communicate because you want to... Because when you don't, Jay, what happens?
1: Well, you're just going to fall into the abyss.
2: Exactly, no matter what in life. So to me, I'm running on the field. Right. I'm pretending I'm talking to my youngest. I'm running around the field, and we'll call a timeout. Everybody come over here and make sure we purely understand what we're doing before we go get something to eat tonight.
1: Right.
2: And that was the deal.
1: We're going to go from small picture to big picture and in between throughout the course of the afternoon, but it's quite obvious that there are a lot of people that support University of South Carolina athletics that are ready for a change to be made at the top. And again, if you're tuning in for the first time, by all accounts, that is at best on hold right now. As both David Kloniger and Jordan Kay reported yesterday, the feeling after the game was that while there is, how do I put this? It's certainly understood that that's a desire of many.
2: Mm-hmm. Yeah.
1: The fact is right now, this athletics department may just quite literally not be able to afford it because, and this is me talking now, not them, but even I think in their reporting, they kind of threw this out there. But for the sake of the discussion on radio today, whatever it is that you've ultimately got to pay to not only buy out the head coach, but his staff, you know, you probably got to almost double that number to bring the next staff in.
2: Yep.
1: And you don't have to do it all at once, per se, but... You're looking
2: money.
1: At a big expenditure.
2: Yeah.
1: Mm-hmm. And you're already spending a lot of money on the stadium. And again, you're already taking in more money from the school. And should that money be going to pay buyouts? Now, again, it's an age old question of can you afford to? Can you afford not to? But let's put that to the side. We'll come back around to it because it's real. And I got some other things to say based on conversations that I have with people on campus today. But just to kind of illustrate where things are, I did some digging, and not digging, I did some math.
2: Yeah, those numbers, right?
1: Yeah.
2: Okay, tell you what, hold them and let's do them.
1: Oh, it is time for a break. All right. Yeah, I've got numbers to just, I don't know if these numbers are not designed, or I haven't done this to make anyone feel any better or worse.
2: It's
1: just to compare and contrast. Mm-hmm. Okay. Where things were a few years ago and where things are now. I'll let you come up with your own conclusions when you hear them. Okay, we'll do that on the other side.
2: Well, that was a good tease by us.
1: I didn't realize we were already up against it.
2: I just looked over to us and said, yeah, it's time to go, man.
1: Yeah.
2: All right, we'll get back to that next year on the post-game show on The Game.
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10: Power formation for the moment. Pistol formation with two tight ends to the left. And it's a top pop pass into the end zone. And Mo Brown makes the catch. The tight end snuck out. And the Gamecocks in the first overtime have got six with the extra point upcoming. It's his second touchdown reception of the year. Great fake by the backfield for Carolina. It's 33-27, extra point upcoming.
11: They did make the PAT, but Kentucky obviously made their touchdown and went for two. 35-34 the final. Carolina drops to 0-3 in conference play. Two touchdown underdogs are the Gamecocks to the Florida Gators, who themselves were humbled up in Como over the weekend. Before I get to my math, which again I have to do because I have to.
12: Oh, you did math?
11: Because I did math.
12: Yeah. Without your phone, even.
11: Eric Kimry would be so proud. Well, I did it at that home on the computer. I assure you, I used a calculator. It's just easy.
12: Did you go old school calculator?
11: Well, I mean, on the computer.
12: Okay. No,
11: I
12: don't have on the computer. I thought you still had one of those old school, like, there probably is. Owl calculators.
11: Yeah, there's probably one around the house. I don't. Mm-hmm. It probably is.
12: Like a couple months ago, I was at a house in the, I was in the basement. I saw an old school calculator sitting like outside of a box, and I went, "Oh yeah."
11: It just made it easier. I mean, I'll be honest with you. It was just addition plus one thing of division, so I could have done it. Like by hand.
12: Yeah, we didn't want to hurt your head.
11: But I'm not doing that.
12: Nah. Why would you do that when you got a calculator?
11: Yeah.
12: That's right.
11: It's like.
12: Gotcha.
11: Yeah. It's like yelling at one of my kids instead of just texting them.
12: You just text them. It's easier that way.
11: You just do it in all caps. Dad, why are you yelling?
12: And they're in the room next to you.
11: Yeah. Why are you yelling?
12: Yeah.
11: All caps.
12: All caps.
11: It works. All right. Let's get on the phones. 803-404-6100. So I will get to the math, but we're going to get to Gene next. Hey, Gene.
12: Hey, Gene.
13: Hey, Jay. Hey, Terry. Listen, fellas, I've been following this program for 55 years. I've been a fan. I bleed garnet and black. Something happened Saturday. I heard, I'm not sure, but if it did happen, it's unacceptable. They told me that the fans were cussing and saying bad things to Emily and their children. Let me tell y'all something, fellas. That's unacceptable. If Jay Phillips is not doing what I want him to do on this radio, and I see your wife and kids and cuss at them, is that acceptable?
11: Yeah.
13: No, it's not. I mean, that's, you know, if you're going to be a fan, am I upset over what's going on? Yes. Okay, but I'm a fan. I'm going to be there. I'm going to Florida. You know, I'm going to be support this program. But do not, and whoever it is, if it happened and you listen, do not cuss that man's wife and kids. That's unacceptable. And I'm going to hang up and I'm going to listen.
11: Okay,
13: Gene. Go Gamecocks.
11: Thank you, sir. I did not hear that until this morning. But again, in one of my conversations with someone on campus, I heard that. And there was a lot of genuine disappointment in whatever very small group of people did that. And I imagine doesn't excuse it. But I imagine that was both alcohol and anger fuel.
12: I was getting ready to say beer muscles.
11: But no, I totally agree. Family is off limits,
12: right? Look,
11: I wouldn't even know why someone would think that that's justifiable.
12: What would make you want to do that? Don't understand. I mean, I get look, man. I've had my share of drinking in my life.
11: Yeah,
12: it's not like I've never done it. I've been to games where my favorite teams suck. And I want coaches fired, and I want things changed. I never said, let me go find that guy's wife and kids.
11: Yeah, yeah, yeah.
12: Sorry. That's unacceptable. I'm with Gene 100%. Shane's family didn't make a call. They didn't make a decision. They didn't draw up a game plan. They're there watching the game like you.
11: Yeah.
12: And to turn and like you said, probably a couple of people way too lubricated, mad and angry, and they saw... If this did happen, they saw Shane's family, and it's unacceptable. It just is, in any way, shape, or form. You want to yell, you want to boo the coach, and if you want to whatever, that's up. You bought a ticket, feel free, but you leave the man's family alone.
11: Yeah. Well, I didn't hear it, but, you know, Gene has called in independently of anything else, but the person I spoke with this morning...
12: I heard of it.
11: Was in the area.
12: I heard of it. So they heard it. Yeah. I heard of it this morning from someone.
11: They were in the area.
12: I got to guess. Well, I heard from someone who I trust this happened. I said, okay. Yeah. I said, I obviously wasn't there for it, but it's unacceptable, man. There's no reason for any of that.
11: No
12: reason for any of that.
11: No. Gene, thank you. Appreciate travels down to Gainesville this weekend. Again, I'm going to give you these numbers not to do anything other than to illustrate where things were towards the end of the Muschamp era and where things are now when it comes to how Carolina is playing against its peers. And so it's not quite the same sample size. And to be fair, a few of these games and the last ones under Will were technically not under Will. They were under Mike Bobo after Will got fired.
12: Right.
11: But in the last, and I took out the exhibition games except for the App State game, because that was also one that I think kind of ill, because I think it was weird. Carolina had won the previous week, Terry, against Vanderbilt, but in the previous two, when they lost to App State, they had lost badly in Knoxville and lost at home to Florida. Although that Florida game was the one that was a little iffy for a lot of people, if you remember that one. But the final 21 games, so all conference games in 19, and obviously everything was a conference game in 2020. That was the COVID year. And in 19, I include the Clemson game and the App State game as well, and the North Carolina game. The average score was Gamecock opponent 31.6, Gamecocks 20.6. So losing right at 11 points a game. By the way, that includes, during that span, that includes the crazy win over Georgia, and it also includes a 41-7 win over Vanderbilt in the COVID year. So, again, I like I say, these are just taking the numbers, adding them up, dividing, and getting an average. In the last 13 games under Shane, so this goes back to last season, starting with Virginia Tech, but taking out the SC State and Coastal games last year and taking out the first two games this year. South Carolina opponent 28.7, South Carolina 20.7. So closer, yes. Technically a one score margin at 8.
12: Right.
11: A little harder one score.
12: Mm-hmm.
11: Although Kentucky got 8 the other day. But so again, so I'm not saying, so hey, things are better because of under Shane. No, because you have lost, like you said, Terry, in the last 2 years now, you have one conference win that was at home against Kentucky last season, and you have two P4 wins when you include the Virginia Tech game in Atlanta.
12: And again, these games are in the big moments when games teeter one way or the other team's making plays and you're not, or you're making game-changing mistakes. Mm-hmm. It's typically one of the two, and so that's always more frustrating than just getting your doors blown off. Mm-hmm. It's like anything. You go play, your buddy in tennis. He beat you 6-0, 6-0. You go, oh, he's just a lot better than me.
11: Yeah.
12: But you go out there and you double fault match point a couple of times and you lose because, you know, you screwed up or you didn't make a big shot in a big moment. You're mad at yourself because you were that close.
11: Right.
12: And for me, that's always more frustrating than just getting whooped.
11: Yeah.
12: Is you're right there to take it. It's there for you to take, and you can't take advantage of it.
11: And that comes back to the point that we made at the top of the show and becomes, again, something that's more of a trend. Let me get back to it again. Since 2023, in conference play, South Carolina has had a double-digit second-half lead 12 times.
12: Mm-hmm.
11: And you're 6-6.
12: Yep.
11: You've also had, going back to the right before that season, again, it's a bowl game, and I know bowl games are different for people now than they maybe used to be, but nevertheless, just to illustrate, you had a double-digit second-half lead against Notre Dame,
12: mm-hmm.
11: and while you didn't have double-digit leads, you had fourth-quarter leads last season and the season prior, 24 and 25, against Alabama, and you blew them both.
12: Mm-hmm.
11: So you've got to, again, I think it's beyond a trend.
12: It's become a troubling...
11: It's a facet of who you are. We can put a lot of labels on it. But
12: a troubling part of your team's personality that is crushing your success.
11: Yeah. Your DNA, if you will.
12: Yes.
11: Mm-hmm. And that's a 15 game sample size. Mm-hmm.
12: It's a thing.
11: Yeah, it's a thing.
12: It's an unfortunate thing.
11: 803-404-6100. Staying with the Gamecocks. Terry opens the vault as well. You're listening to the postgame show.
0: Wow, what a play. 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Columbia, Charleston, Florence, and Myrtle Beach. 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
14: The Los Angeles Rams avoided disaster to start the season by coming back to beat the Eagles yesterday. Down 10 points in the fourth quarter, the Rams took down the Eagles 24-20. Kyren Williams scored two touchdowns in the final 4 minutes to cap off the comeback for the Rams. LA is now 2-2 on this season and hosts Buffalo next week on Monday Night Football. I'm Chris Black.
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1: 11 minutes in front of 4 o'clock on this Monday. Welcome back in. Jay and Terry with you, reacting to Carolina's very difficult and largely avoidable 35-34 defeat to Kentucky to drop to 0-3 in conference play, staring down the barrel of another season without a bowl game. Gamecocks will head to Gainesville as 14-point underdogs, unless that changes, but that's where they opened, if nothing else. Then it's an off week, and then Tennessee comes to Columbia. Tennessee got back to being Tennessee after really that defensive struggle in that game. Really, both teams played great defense in that Texas-Tennessee game. But Tennessee kind of getting back to being...
2: They got back to running the ball.
1: Back to running the ball.
2: Because
1: yeah.
2: Texas, to their credit, Texas stoned Tennessee up front.
1: Say, Tennessee didn't score a lot of points. What was the final score of that one?
2: It was low scoring, but they ran for like
1: 24 to 14.
2: Billion yards.
1: Yeah, 24-14. But they also made a change at quarterback.
2: Yeah, and we'll see what McIntyre can do, because we've seen Faison Brandon just, he's in over his head right now. That's okay. Some of them are their freshman year. Doesn't mean he's a bust. Doesn't mean he's, well, whatever. It just means right now as we speak, he's scuffling. If you watched him in the Texas game and you watched him early Saturday, you can just see he's scuffling.
1: Yeah.
2: And so you bring in McIntyre and see what you get, because you can run the ball, but you can't throw it.
1: Yeah, his completion percentage is like less than 60% or right around it.
2: And
1: not a lot of turnovers. Just not. He's just he's. I think
2: he's having
1: a lot
2: trouble.
1: You got a couple hits on the text line.
2: I want to hit Barry. I want to get this one from our good buddy Barry. Hit us up on the Anastapola text line 803-404-6100. So one of the things we're not talking about enough is Lenore Sellers not going out of bounds at the end of the first half when Carolina had the ball and they end up with the field goal. Sellers has had better awareness, get out of bounds, stop the clock. Who knows what that series or that drive could have accomplished if they would have had a little bit more time, because Carolina was moving the ball.
1: Yeah, that's fair. I think you certainly at least get another snap out of it, don't you? I was a little surprised by that. And again, I just think that total awareness is not always there, or you're just, you know, I don't know. I'm not going to make excuses for anybody. But I don't disagree with Barry in that if you are fully aware of what's going on and realize, all right, I got an offer, because he could have easily gotten out of bounds.
2: This is your third year as a starter.
1: Yeah.
2: I thought Lenore played well for the most part
1: Saturday.
2: Again, missed a couple open guys, missed Harbor wide open deep in the first half, and threw to Bennett.
1: Can we come back around to that?
2: Yes.
1: I don't have time here, but I want to come back around to that.
2: That was a thing. I mean, I just think with Lenore at this point, the playmaking ability with his legs, when he does see the field and make throws, all that stuff is so good. But you're going to put up with moments in games where he'll do something where you go, huh? And like missing Harbor, who broke wide open deep, or not going out of bounds in that moment, where when you've started that many games, you should automatically run right out of bounds at that time. Plus, Lenore has run out of bounds a decent amount when there's nothing there and he doesn't want to take a big hit, which I'm okay with. I don't get too mad about that stuff. Every now and then you'll see him turn it up and do something. But I understand there's four of them and one of you.
1: Yeah.
2: But in this case, when Lenore went out of bounds, not slid, because you would have saved time.
1: Yeah.
2: And then the next throw was beneath the first down marker, and now you're really scrambling to chuck it so you can get the field goal team in with 1 second.
1: Right.
2: And so, yes, that what we call today, the operation was not good.
1: That's fair.
2: And that last drive.
1: Yeah.
2: But they still got a field goal, but it could have been more.
1: And again, you made it a 10-point lead.
2: And you still scored 34 points.
1: Right.
2: So, anyway, but Barry, I agree with you.
1: I think that's a good call.
2: That could have been handled better, Barry. Thanks for the text, my friend. I'll give you a couple here real fast, sir.
1: All right.
2: The NBA on this day in 1994, they shortened their three-point line distance to a uniform 22 feet.
1: Oh.
2: Here's a name. I'm going to throw one at you.
1: Is it only 22 feet?
2: It's 22 feet. 1994. Oh. You could nail that, Jay.
1: Every once in a while. It used to be like 23. Was it 23.9?
2: Uh-huh. 1990s. They wanted to open up the lane a little bit, so you set up the three-point line a little shorter so more people are spacing the floor.
1: Don't make excuses for him, Terry.
2: 1996. We forget this guy. And this guy, for a minute or two, had a nice college career running the football. Byron Hanspard, Texas Tech, on this day ran for 287 yards, his fifth straight 200-yard game that season.
1: Yeah.
2: Leading Texas Tech to a 45-24 win over Baylor. Hanspard was a really good collegiate running back. Never did anything in the NFL or whatever, but a very good college running back.
1: Is that back when only TCU played defense in that conference?
2: Probably. 1996? Maybe we're around the allergic to defense time in the Big 12.
1: Okay.
2: Could be. In fact, they had Oklahoma and Texas and all that stuff. It was Texas conference.
1: Yeah, and I guess they had Nebraska back then.
2: They kind of sort of played defense. Still, that's the
1: 90s. Nevertheless.
2: Nebraska was still Nebraska in the 90s.
1: Nevertheless.
2: Yeah, but still, 287 yards.
1: Cody Campbell part of that team? When was Cody playing?
2: Campbell.
1: Did I look that up?
2: I didn't look and see if Cody was part of that squad.
1: He'll take the credit for it?
2: Oh, sure. Let's say I drew up all the plays.
1: All right, more on the Gamecocks. I do want to come back around to that Lenoris Nick Harbor.
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9: Yeah, I mean, I don't know anything other than what they've told me, David. That, you know, they've been super supportive and have been all along, and you know, wish we could have put a better, you know, result on the field tonight.
10: Shane Beamer being asked if the administration was supportive of what's going on and of keeping his tenure moving forward. Here in Columbia, welcome back in. Jay Phillips, Terry Ford with you on a difficult Reaction Monday. Carolina falling to 0-3 in conference play after a very disappointing 35-34 loss at home. Yet another game where South Carolina had a double-digit second-half lead and blew it. That's now the sixth time that that has happened since 2023. And when you look at the Alabama games of 24 and 25, while not double-digit leads, you did have fourth quarter leads in both of those games. So,
11: you go back to that LSU game. You know, that was a tough one. Two of those three losses in 2024 were games you could have won. And if you win one of those, guess what you're going to be doing that
10: year? Yeah, you're in the playoff. But that's, there's a lot of what ifs around here. Mm-hmm. Again, a lot of people out there, just so I'll catch everybody up if you're just tuning in. I'm far from alone in this. David Kloniger, Jordan Kay, Chris Clark have all put out good reports on having conversations. At this point, nothing is imminent when it comes to the removal of Shane Beamer as head football coach. Those guys all reported, and I was able to confirm with my conversations today with people on campus that, again, nothing is imminent, and that there is a feeling right now of financial difficulty, that this would be really stressful for Carolina. And it comes down to a question, as we said, can you afford to do it? Can you afford not to do it? Two questions. Mm-hmm. And quite often, Terry, I think when it comes to these types of decisions and the answers to those two questions, can you afford to do it? Can you afford not to do it? The afford not to do it part seems to come out on top more often than not, perhaps. Mm-hmm. at least ultimately, if things don't change, because if you continue down the same path, you know, you risk losing some of your fans, not permanently, but temporarily, and or maybe they just there's a feeling of unease, anger, tension,
11: frustration.
10: Whereas at least doesn't make it right necessarily. It just makes it what it is. You know, if you know there's going to be a change, then there becomes at least a feeling of hope and a feeling that all right, at least you stopped with what wasn't working and you're ready to turn a corner.
11: Right.
10: And I honestly, look, nobody was going to tell me or David or Chris or Jordan or anyone else covering this team, Lulu, John Whittle, you know, Oh yeah. Look for, you know, a notice around, you know, 1 o'clock on Sunday afternoon. And that should, you know, but I will say, And I had this kind of echoed to me today, too. You know, if a change were going to be made, the change would have been made.
11: It would have been Sunday.
10: Yesterday.
11: Yeah, because that's the way, that's the clean way you do it. You do it Sunday morning-ish, and then that way you can get your ducks in a row however you're going to move forward with whoever in place in the interim.
10: Yeah.
11: Look, I think that what you've heard, David, Jordan, Chris, John, all the people that cover this team for all the different media entities, is it's about money. And look, at this point, you know as good as I do, Jay, if someone would have said this, here's a vote of confidence for Shane Beamer, we get this, the dreaded vote of confidence, you know what that means?
10: He is our coach.
11: Yes. And then you get this because you're not getting any kind of votes of confidence. You're going, see, they're not giving a vote of confidence. It's silent over there. You're in that no-win zone now, where no matter what you say is going to be interpreted a certain way.
10: It's like being arrested. Anything you say will be used against
11: absolutely.
10: You.
11: Absolutely. Dun. And the only reason any of us know that because we watched Dragnet when we were kids. Or some of us had their rights read to us. Maybe one of us has.
10: Yeah.
11: You want to tell your story? Anyway. So you're in that, because I've had people say that to me today on both sides. Well, they didn't give him a vote of confidence over the weekend. That ain't good. Then someone said, well, it could have been worse. You could have got the dreaded vote of confidence. You're just in that zone now. Like I said, no matter what Shane says,
10: give the vote of confidence.
11: I wouldn't say a word. I would not say a word because nothing you're going to say right now matters.
10: Right.

0: want what you want now, right? That's all you want. You just want what you want. And that's just where it's at. And what everyone's hearing is the money's not there to do it. Now, does that mean if they had the money, they'd have did it on Sunday? We're not saying that. But we're saying what you're hearing is there's not the money isn't there to do it. And why you leak that? There's many reasons to leak that.
1: Yeah.
0: But that's what's going on right now.
1: Let's go down that path because now again I'm going to be very careful here and try and in so many words sum up some of the things that were told to me today about the future, because what Terry just said and again what Jordan and David first reported and what Chris has backed up in his reporting and John Whittle has reported are all accurate that as of Saturday night. The feeling was there isn't a change that's coming. And that perhaps there wouldn't be one during the season. But here's the thing. The buyout doesn't change until New Year's Day, basically.
0: Right.
1: But yep. If you're going to make a change, I assure all of you that you're going to do it before New Year's
0: Day. Well, you have to, the way the world is now with the transfer portal.
1: Yeah, I mean,
0: you've
1: got to recruit
0: and everything else. And sure.
1: And really, you'd have to start recruiting. Well,
0: Yeah, and here's the thing. If you just watch the way these things work now, you see a lot more coaches are getting let go during the season so you can get the momentum ahead because you have the clocks ticking on you. As soon as the season's over, a portal's going to open, all these other things happen. So you've seen the whole world change on this anyway, to your point, Jay. You're not waiting till the end of the year if you're going to do it.
1: But, and again, I want to be real careful here so that nobody takes this the wrong way or misconstrues this. But the feeling I got, and kind of reading between the lines, and again, with people, conversations that I had with people on campus today, was that the next steps involve conversations with those most able to do something to change the feeling of there isn't money. So you're, mm-hmm. It's not that you're going hat in hand.
0: No.
1: It's, and look, everybody's opinion matters. They from a fan that just buys a ticket and isn't a member of the Gamecock Club to the lowest levels, to the mid levels, to the upper levels, to the highest dollar donors.
0: Mm-hmm.
1: But whether it's at South Carolina or Georgia or Florida or Southern mm-hmm. California or Notre Dame or wherever, the highest dollar donors are going to have an outsized bit
0: louder.
1: Of influence because whether they're louder or not.
0: I'm
1: listen,
0: saying,
1: honestly,
0: you said everybody's got a voice. Their voice is louder because the influence.
1: Their voice is louder while being quieter, if that makes sense. My point mm-hmm. being, those people aren't going on. They're not on Twitter right now.
0: Well, they never will be.
1: And they're not calling this radio station.
0: No.
1: And they're not on some kind of message board. So that's where the, again, my words here. And this is, again, I'm just being observational. That's where the noise is.
0: Well, the noise that is, it makes a difference.
1: Yeah. But there's only so much that an AD and his or her staff around the country can do before you have to tune out the noise.
0: Sure.
1: Because it's obvious to everybody what's going on.
0: Sure.
1: It isn't like, oh, are they mm-hmm. doing poorly? I didn't realize.
0: Yeah, I was like, I wasn't around the neighborhood here for the last 3 months. Right.
1: So the conversations may be, and again, this is me talking now, because I did not get this directly, but this is what it feels like. All right. How does that faction feel? And mm-hmm. what I mean by that is, how does the upper echelon of our donor base feel?
0: Mm-hmm.
1: Are they as angry as the message boards and the social media folk?
0: Mm-hmm.
1: Are they as angry as the chants, the people that were chanting mm-hmm. after the ball game to get rid of the head coach?
0: Mm-hmm.
1: Yeah.
0: Or some of the people, your friends you talk to.
1: We need to gauge mm-hmm. that.
0: Yeah,
1: and what are your conversations like their highest dollar donors when you went to church on Sunday morning, mm-hmm. or when you went to lunch or whatever, or maybe even this morning when you got to your job or you talked to again. So gauging where they are, and the reason I say it's not to say that they're more important, It's to say that in the shorter term,

0: term, they'll be the ones that you may need to go to if you're going to make the ultimate change.
1: Right.
0: And because otherwise, when you look at what's going on, listen, it'd be great if Carolina had the oil money that A&M and LSU have.
1: Sure.
0: But Carolina doesn't.
1: No.
0: It'd be great if Carolina
1: and Cody Campbell
0: was sure. Right. Yeah, it'd be great if Carolina was in a state like Georgia or Florida where you just got tons and tons of people, and you're the biggest game in town.
1: Yeah, and tons of Fortune 500 companies. Yeah,
0: but you don't. Mm-hmm. You don't. So you've got to be a lot more selective about how you spend your money.
1: Mm-hmm.
0: And let's face it, too. And Chris put this in his piece, and I was glad he did because I've also heard this. There was yet another. Jeremiah Donati has come in and knows that they've got to spend more. You got to spend money to make money. Mm-hmm. And so next year, looking ahead already to the next academic year and all those things, you were ready to continue the upward trend.
1: Mm-hmm.
0: But if you've got to pull back from some of that in an effort to make a change, well, then again, hypothetically, for the sake of a discussion, all right, what would that say to the next guy? Well, wait a minute. You're going to make a change. And you want me to come in and you want me to do things quickly, but I don't have the resources the last guy had.
1: At least temporarily. Yeah. Right.
0: And I'm going to need if I'm going to hit the ground running, I can't hit the ground running on gravel. I need a good track. Right.
1: And another thing, again, you hate having this conversation, but you have to, like you saw what Mark Stoops did at Kentucky.
0: Mm-hmm.
1: He had that big, gigantic buyout that was blocking Kentucky from doing what Kentucky wanted to achieve. Well, Mark Stoops did agree to set up a deal that where he was going to get his in a different fashion, but the university was going to get a little out from under it, so to speak. Mm-hmm. So that's always a conversation you have if you go down this road is, would you be open to doing something like that to the person that you're moving on from? That's another part of this, especially when you don't have the money that an LSU or Georgia or someone else has, and you've got a buyout in the mid 20 some millions.
0: Yeah. So again, I that's where things are. I think now it becomes a matter of gauging, the mood of those folks, taking the temperature of that room.
1: Because that room right now for where the situation is does matter a ton.
0: Yeah.
1: It just does.
0: Yeah. 803-404-6100, back into these conversations. Got a good hit on Twitter from Tommy that I want to get to here. 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

0: 17 minutes after 4 o'clock here on this Monday afternoon. Jay and Terry reacting to painful, difficult 35-34 overtime loss to Kentucky, dropping Carolina to 0-3 in conference play ahead of a trip to Gainesville. The Gators themselves humiliated up in Como on Saturday, so they will be looking to bounce back. Bookmakers have installed South Carolina as 14-point underdogs to Florida in this one. 803-404-6100. Let's get back on the AAA phone lines. Matt is up next. Hey, bud. Welcome in.
1: Hey, Matt.
2: Hey, guys. How's it going? I'm out here. I'm about 35 minutes from Austin, Texas, but I'm a diehard Carolina fan. I watch them daily. Last year, you know, I said, you know, we got to think about this, guys. Even last year, how do a team and players regress instead of progress? We have not progressed none under Shane Beamer. He had one winning season. I like Shane Beamer, nice guy. I carried his dad around, heck. I knew his dad personally. But I'm just telling you, some things have to change, and we sell out a stadium every week. We accept mediocre, still sell out. We try to put it on the players. Lenard Sterling could have did this, or somebody could have did that. Coulda, shoulda, woulda. It all goes back to coaching. We're at the bottom of the SEC. Look at all the other teams. Hey, James Franklin got fired for winning.
0: Right.
2: I don't think he ever had a losing season. You know, but I'm just saying, guys, you think about this. It's just amazing what we put up with at Carolina. We wonder why we never have a winning team. You know, we accept mediocre. And until someone said, hey, let's change this culture, it's never going to change. And it's got a lot to do with the fans as well. And I'm one of them. I quit supporting them by – I used to fly out to Carolina just to go to a game every year from Texas. I won't even do that anymore. But we got to do something different, guys, and that's just what I wanted to say.
0: Well, good phone call, Matt, and I appreciate you listening out
1: Thank
0: there
1: you, Matt.
0: In
1: appreciate
0: Texas.
1: You, buddy.
0: All right. I would say this. First off, let's try to look specifically at the football team this year when it comes to regression, because the irony, as I have been saying, is that what has been a real hallmark of this program under Shane has been Clayton White's defense. And this year, it's letting you down. I just don't think they have enough horses to run this race. And I think that's been exposed and shown and is likely to continue. But and it comes, again, ironically, Matt, at a point where you have your best offensive line play and thus maybe your most productive offense in a long time. I haven't done enough digging yet, but I was telling a friend of mine this morning, not one of my conversations from a more business perspective, is simply just about the football team. And I said, do you think, you know, this is the best offense Carolina has had since, you know, that Dylan Thompson offense of 2014, when you were scoring left and right. You couldn't stop anybody that year either, coincidentally enough. You know, I mean, you've had flashes here and there, but I think it might be, Terry. In turn, I mean, because again, like you said, are they the only team in the SEC that's gone for 400 in every game?
1: I believe.
0: Or one of them?
1: They're one of the few in the country that have gone for over 400 total yards in every game.
0: Yeah, every game. So, I mean, that's just not just those first two. I mean, every game. So, I mean, you are productive on offense, but you've had some very timely mistakes.
1: And you've had the
0: drops.
1: The red zone issue.
0: Yeah. So, but again, Matt, it comes around to an easy point. Look, at the end of the game, there's one question. Right? At the end of the game, there's one question. And for South Carolina right now, since last season, you have two Power Four wins, one in and one out of conference. That's it. Even if some of them are agonizingly close and you should have won them, and there are about a half dozen where you feel like you should have won and certainly could have won.
1: Mm-hmm.
0: I do think that South Carolina in the two home games this season should have won, because I still firmly believe that by and large, South Carolina beat South Carolina more than Mississippi State or Kentucky beat South Carolina. And I'm going to hold on to that. And so
1: I think
0: Matt, you're right. Now I can look at some player mistakes. And say, you know, they didn't tell you to do that. They don't, you know, Mike Furry isn't saying, hey, receivers, it's okay if you drop three or four a game.
1: Right.
0: Or in the case of Saturday, Shane said six.
1: Or, hey, you know what? Nothing like a holding call on a touchdown or procedure.
0: Yeah, they're not teaching that, but the guys are doing it. Look, you're going to have to live with some of that. That's fine. I think Matt, you raise another point, and it's interesting to kind of figure out where fans are in their life, age-wise, in order to try and understand some of the frustrations. If you were maybe, let's say, anywhere between age 10 and in college or slightly older during the Spurrier years, you have, rightly, a different outlook, perhaps, than the outlook or feelings that your parents might have or your grandparents might have, where for the longest time around here, it was, here we go again. Oh, you know, again, I was joking with Terry. I saw, and I'm not trying to make any, this isn't, listen, I was born at Baptist Hospital. I've been going to Carolina games since I was 4 years old, y'all. You're talking to one of you, for those who don't know me well. But I saw a shirt on a Cleveland Browns fan 3 weeks ago in their game down in Tampa. And it said, "We almost always almost win." And I told Terry, I was like, dude, that should be a Gamecock shirt.
1: Yeah, I remember you telling me that this morning.
0: We almost always almost win.
1: Yeah.
0: I've lived it.
1: Mm-hmm.
0: I've lived it. And that's why, again, the joke or the great bumper sticker, not even a joke, about the 1984 season. This is next year. You got one little bit of it. And then you had a couple of more good years under Coach Joe, but not great years. But Spurrier gave you, however you want to look at it, but I mean, you had over a 5-year period, you won 49 football games and you went 4-1 in bowls and you had tons of first round picks, including the number one pick in the draft. You beat Georgia a bunch. You beat Clemson 5 straight times. I mean, it was different. So if you were of a certain age then, you have every right to believe that it should be better than it is. And I agree with you. People around my age get mad at me when I say that Carolina should reset their season-long expectations every year and set a floor of around 8, including non-cons, because you've proven you can do it. But if you're older than that, oh, no, Jay, that's too much. That's too much. You should know better. Well, okay. But I've seen it happen. It isn't, that's not an opinion anymore. The thing Steve Spurrier and those teams did, those are facts.
1: What you can do.
0: That happened.
1: Exactly.
0: I was there.
1: Yeah.
0: I was there.
1: You saw it. It's in record books. It's on Wikipedia. Yeah, it's true. Right. They never lie. I think what's happened too, though, now is because of the world of NIL and transfer portals and the Athletic posts up, you have the 16th most expensive roster in the country. And
0: your payroll on par with Georgia.
1: Yep. I mean, more than Georgia, more than Clemson, more than Penn State. And then you're seeing the money being spent, on the stadium, the athletic program, all this money being spent everywhere. And you're sitting around going, and the team's 2-3.
0: Yep.
1: And blew 2 games that should have won. And it becomes more of a mentality of professional sports, truly, Jay, because you're going, how much money you spend on that roster and you're what?
0: Mm-hmm.
1: It's what the player's doing wrong, what the coach is doing wrong. What's going? Why am I spending all this money for this ticket and this and this that? It's like, because again, one crew of people in professional or in athletics in general pay. That's the fans. Some fans might make money off of all this stuff in some way, shape, or form, but most fans, they're always paying. Whether it's a tailgate spot, whether it's a tailgate food, the tailgate beer, their ticket, their suite, whatever, their merch, they're always paying. Now they're seeing this big business.
0: And you don't get a quarterly dividend check from your stock here in your investment.
1: No.
0: What you want is a payout pride
1: just
0: and
1: wins.
0: Joy.
1: That's all you want, to leave that stadium happy.
0: Yeah.
1: And that's what you
0: want. That's your dividend.
1: And that is your dividend. And when you're not getting it and you're seeing big business and money and you're hearing all about all this stuff, like you hear from the NFL, and now you're hearing about your little college teams across the country, I think the fan patience has worn thin for all of it when you're not winning, especially in the SEC. Because, and you know what else ruined this? Bleeping Kurt Cignetti.
0: Indiana, man.
1: Kurt Cignetti ruined everything,
0: say the same
1: brother.
0: He dramatically altered the landscape.
1: Yes.
0: Dramatically.
1: Yes. He said, because everybody says this, if bleeping Indiana can win a national championship, why can't we?
0: Right. And
1: very simple.
0: And you know what?
1: You know what? You can't blame anybody
0: That's a fair question.
1: It really is.
0: It's a fair question.
1: By the way, Indiana didn't know what they had when they hired Kirk Cignetti.
0: They had no idea. They just wanted to go to bowl games.
1: Yeah, they just, yep. And they just this guy walked in, games. He said, he goes, I win, Google me. Yeah. And they went, okay, we'll hire you.
0: Well, he used to work for Nick Saban.
1: Yeah, exactly. He knows what's up.
0: He lived in the mountains of Virginia. It's nice over there. All right, we'll get back into phone calls on the other side. Keep it here, 803-404-6100, post-game show.
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0: first check on the traffic this afternoon. How Function Junction slowing down like always this time of day. Construction, that'll be wrapping up soon in our typical construction spots. We have an accident, Augusta Road at Methodist Park in West Columbia. Blythewood, I-77 southbound at Blythewood Road, exit 27. Old Cherokee Road at Hickory Trace Drive. That's in Lexington. And Platte Springs Road at South Lake Drive in Lexington. Get back, talk to you on a Reaction Monday on the game.
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1: On the game.

0: 4:36 on this Monday. Welcome back in. Let's jump right back on to the AAA phone lines. A lot of you waiting to give your reaction to what's going on around Carolina football. Drew is up next. Hey, Drew, good afternoon.
1: Hey, guys. Thank you, Jay. I'm kind of your same history. I'm 53. Been going to games since I was 3 years old. My dad has passed away, unfortunately, but and I've been in the Gengar Club for 39 consecutive years. And I've been there. Went to the Gator Bowl and White Magic, and my dad and I wore tuxedos. And, you know, I
0: had a cast on my foot that night. Did you see me? I was around the 20-yard line. I was the kid. I was the 14-year-old with the cast.
1: So, you know, I'm like you. I was there during the, you know, days of Sparky Woods, Tannehill, Vicky DeMacy, Bobby Fuller. I can go all on. You know, I can name players like you can.
0: Yeah.
1: You know, I was there during the Spurrier years, obviously. And you know, like, you know what holds me to it? It's kind of crazy here. It's FOMO, fear of missing out. I fear if I ever walk away and quit cold turkey, that's when we'll do something. So I almost kind of hang on out of FOMO, just that sense of if I quit, you know, in usual Gamecock fashion, we'll do something special.
2: Drew, are you saying you're the problem?
1: Well, I might be. I just don't know if FOMO is healthy or not. I'm going to Florida. I'm going to Oklahoma. Don't ask me why. You know, it's kind of like my daughter asked me. She's a freshman at Carolina. She said, "Dad, you know, you don't. You know," she said, "you've toughed it all these years. You've toughed it out." And I said, "Well, yeah, I have." And I said, "That's all I've known since I was a little boy." Unfortunately, or fortunately, you know, I don't know. My worry is, guys. I'll get y'all's take on this. I mean, the cat's out of the bag, at least what I'm hearing from guys that, you know, are beat writers, you know, Kloniger and the guys and, you know, Jordan Kay and all the guys that write. I mean, it's pretty obvious that, if I'm wrong, correct me, that the board trustees and everyone wants to fire Beamer, but we don't have the money. And, you know, the players obviously have knowledge of this, have to know it. I mean, my theory is, I mean, can Shane Beamer be taken seriously in the locker room now going forward? I don't see how those guys are going to listen to him. I mean, it's all, you know, it's going to be deaf ears in there. And that to me is even worse situation than, you know, that this unfolds. I mean, I don't know what the answer is, guys. I like Beamer, but I'm just exhausted. I'm to the point where I'll keep on going because that's all I've ever done and known. Unfortunately,
0: Well, you raise a lot of good questions, and thanks for the phone call, man. I certainly get it. Like I said, I think with Carolina, and I'll speak for me here. You know, it's just why I treat Carolina and the way we, you know, the way I feel about them differently than I might with the Braves or the Broncos, or if you're a Panthers fan, you know, because Carolina just feels again. I think you're right. It's more just a part of who
2: part
0: you
2: of
0: are.
2: You.
0: I mean, this
2: part
0: is just
2: you,
0: this
2: yes.
0: is just yeah. This is just it is what we do. I don't disagree with that at all. Couple things to clear up, or not clear up, but to answer since you asked. First off, I don't know. I did not get the sense that it was the board and Dr. Emeritus and Jeremiah Donati want to fire Shane Beamer right away and simply can't. I wouldn't say it went that far. It was like, well, we want to, we just can't. I think it's more of, it's just not practical. I think there are, as I mentioned earlier, exploratory conversations perhaps.
2: Mm-hmm. And look.
0: On how to navigate.
2: Right, and I'll say this to what Drew just said about players. Look, when you saw the start on Saturday, my first thought was, well, remember, one of the things we had talked about all week, what went on with Dylan Stewart, were the players going to have Shane's back in a very tough week in a must-win game that they knew could tilt the coach's employment? And they came out 17-0.
0: And
2: that told you... They're all in,
0: yeah.
2: Right? Now I'm.
0: And
2: not,
0: they fought back late.
2: And they fought back late when they could have rolled over when they blew the lead. They came back and took the lead, and they came back and took the lead in overtime.
0: Yeah.
2: And then when they remember, things went sideways into the first half, they did come down and kick a field goal.
0: Yeah.
2: So there was fight going on this whole game.
0: Yeah, yeah.
2: There's want-to and can-do.
0: Yeah.
2: The want-to's there. The can-do hasn't been there consistently at all, and that's why we're sitting here talking about this. But I will say this. In the world we live in, where the coach isn't the all-powerful being he was 10, 15 years ago, could there be players in the locker room going, this dude, I mean, I know what's up. We're reading everything. We're not saying that you don't have pockets of that or maybe guys who sit and think about it. But we know this. What we saw Saturday, they were all in.
0: Yeah.
2: There was no quit or, yeah, this guy's a lame duck. Who cares? No. They showed you they had their coaches back by how they played that football game, even if they did lose.
0: I don't know if the 1 point overtime loss changes that or not. Again, they're privy to everything that the rest of us are when it comes to the noise on social media and otherwise. So, I mean, are they going to be aware of what's up? Yeah, sure. Of course.
2: Mm-hmm.
0: Of course. That's going to be up to them. And you know, in terms of how it affects their play this weekend.
2: Right.
0: I have no idea. I think you raise, Drew, a very good question. I don't have an answer for you.
2: And I think that, again, I think it's always fluid. You know, there are a ton of teams that go through this. And some teams fight to the very end for their coach. They're just not good enough in whatever areas that they're weak to overcome the fact that here's why we keep losing.
0: Right.
2: So even if this team isn't like that, obviously didn't stop them from losing on Saturday by making the same self-inflicted wounds they've seemed to be making the entire season. Now, could that change at some point? I mean, I don't know, maybe. But right now, from what we saw on Saturday, Jay, they seem to still be all in.
0: I thought so.
2: But could it change as time goes on? Sure could, to that point. Yeah, yeah. That's another.
0: And that's why this weekend becomes important as well.
2: Yeah, because you have a bye week after that.
0: Let's get to Charles up next on the AAA phone lines. Hey, Charles, good afternoon.
3: Charles said here. Charles,
0: hang on, Charles, you're getting to you.
3: Charles, 1, 3, 4. I think Charles would be. Oh, God, I didn't write down. Charles, hold on. I got him. Give me a second. I'm just going to hit one. Let's see who it is. Crap. Right. Hello, 107.5 The Game. Who's this?
2: Hello, 107.5 The Game.
4: Hello.
0: Hey, is that Ernest?
2: Hey. It's Ernest. Okay, it's Charles, Ernest. We'll get you, I promise.
0: What's up, Ernest?
4: Okay, I want to start off with, like, Major League. We are down. I mean, I want to know who has got this voodoo doll they keep sticking the pins in and bringing the chicken curse back. It's got to stop. Is it a problem in the locker room? Is it coaching? Is it players? Who knows? Let's keep Beamer around, you know, because, hey, we ain't got the money to get rid of him. But my thing is, I don't want to hear anything about any blackouts or whiteouts until we get this fixed. Instead, let's go with brownouts and everybody wear that brown paper bag over their head. And I'll shut up and listen.
0: All right, Ernest.
2: Thanks, Ernest.
0: Has it gotten quite that bad? I hope not. Not quite yet.
2: No.
0: Listen. There is something. There is. Mm-hmm. We've talked about it. This is the sixth in the last three seasons. You know, I guess into a fourth now. This is the sixth second half double digit blown lead by this football team.
2: It's become part of who they are. Unfortunately, since this, you know, it's just become that. And
0: which shows you that you're playing well. You're not, again, under, and that's why I illustrated a little bit.
2: What was your t-shirt again?
0: Yeah, we almost always win.
2: Yeah, and that's where it's at right now. That's perfect for right now. Yeah.
0: But that's, again, that's been Carolina football. I was born in the Nixon administration.
2: Mm-hmm.
0: With very few exceptions, my man. I've lived it. So I get it. I don't know who's got the voodoo doll, Ernest.
2: Yeah, we'll find them.
0: And Ernest, how do we know you don't have it?
2: Yeah, good point.
0: And then you just called in to mask the truth.
2: Well, a lot of people try to, you know,
0: just
2: hide
0: saying,
2: behind you.
0: Just saying, exactly. Ernest.
2: Uh-huh.
0: Known Ernest a long time.
2: Uh-huh.
0: Great caller.
2: He is.
0: All right, are we going to get to Charles on the other side?
2: Charles is still there. I'm resetting the whole world. Okay. I know we've got George, we got Joey, we've got Lemony, and we had Charles. I got to see if I can find him.
0: All right.
2: We'll get to him.
0: All right.
2: Hang in there.
0: Keep it here, people.
2: Or the post-game show in the game.
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8: 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There are now three undefeated teams left in the NFL. The Kansas City Chiefs after beating the also undefeated at the time Raiders. The Minnesota Vikings after beating the Dolphins. And the 49ers who beat the Broncos 24-14 with Brock Purdy still having not taken a sack. Purdy is still second in MVP odds behind Bills quarterback Josh Allen, who lost to the Patriots yesterday 29-26. I'm Adam Abdallah.
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0: 11 minutes in front of 5 o'clock here on a Monday afternoon. Jay and Terry continue to react. Carolina's 35-34 overtime loss to the Kentucky Wildcats. Again, Carolina a 14-point underdog at Florida on Saturday. George up next on the AAA phone lines. George, good afternoon. How are you?
15: Good afternoon, guys. Thanks for taking my call.
0: Sure.
2: Thanks, George.
15: I'm in my seventh decade of going to Carolina football games. I've been a Gamecock Club member since 78.
0: Nice.
15: I sit in the east or the west lower, and a bunch of the people around me that are like I am, full scholarship donors, so we're going to lose our seats next year. The beginning of the season, the talk was, well, should we go to Silver Spur and take a chance on moving up? As the season's gone on, it has now got to Do we stay home and watch it next year because of the product?
0: Mm.
15: And that is not isolated. That is a lot of the people that sit around me. I saw something I've never seen at a Carolina game Saturday night. When they scored the two-point conversion, there was no yelling. There was no talking. Everybody just got up and walked out.
0: Yeah.
2: Mm-hmm.
15: It was like it was expected. And that's where we are. And like I said, I don't know how many other fans are like that, but there's a lot of people where I'm sitting, especially the ones that are getting displaced, that are seriously looking at reducing their Gamecock Club membership next year and staying at home and watching.
0: I don't doubt it, man. Thank you, George. And thank you, George. I think he's right that there's maybe some level. And look, one thing that surprised me was that when Kentucky took that second half lead, fans began to leave. By the time overtime hit, I don't know the specific number, obviously.
2: You didn't count it?
0: But it looked to me like there were maybe 60,000 in there. In other words, mm-hmm. about 15,000 plus had left.
2: Yeah, Jen had taken a picture of...
0: A lot of people left, man.
2: From the press box.
0: A lot of people left.
2: And that's just going over what we're talking about. You're 6-6 in 12 games where you had double-digit leads. And like you said, it becomes part... I think what you said is perfect. It becomes part of your DNA, your personality, who you are as a football team. And obviously, that's not who you want to be. But look, fans, we can sit here all day and talk about you always got to be glass half full. And it's human nature with all of us in any part of life. At some point, your glass starts to empty.
0: Yeah.
2: And you start to lose faith.
0: Yeah.
2: And that's a frustrating part of this football team. They played well enough to win every game but one.
0: Yeah.
2: Every game but one. And the team that took them to the woodshed, that woodshed's full with other teams they've been taking to the woodshed.
0: All the other two that beat you, they whooped.
2: So
0: that's the crazy twist of how this season's
2: gone. That's what's so bizarre here is you really, look, if you handled your business, you're sitting at 4-1 going to the Swamp. And this whole thing feels different.
0: Absolutely.
2: But because you haven't handled your business, you're 2-3, you haven't won an SEC game in over a calendar year, you've only got... Besides Kentucky, your only other Power Four victory is over Virginia Tech, who, by the way, got rid of their coach. And by the way, so did Kentucky.
0: Well, you realize, with all due respect, that the game, the winner of Virginia Tech now is
2: right.
0: Not a great win.
2: Well, the last time I saw this, the last time South Carolina has beaten a team with a still sitting Power Four coach is that guy in the Upstate in 2024.
0: Yeah. Wow.
2: That's where you're at. But if you'd have handled your business at home twice or in September,
0: you're probably
2: a different conversation.
0: You're somewhere between 17 and 25. I mean, I'm looking. Hang on.
2: You're in a whole different space.
0: Look, Missouri's 4-1. Tennessee's 4-1. Florida's 4-1. State's 4-1. Southern Cal's 5-1. Iowa's 4-1. You're in that group.
2: Mm-hmm.
0: You're ranked.
2: Look where you're sitting.
0: Yeah, you're ranked.
2: So that's how close the margins can be, my man.
0: Yeah.
2: But here's the other thing too. It goes back to last year as well. So now you're piling on what happened last year to what's happened early this year, and then what George said. Look. You know, when you start, progress is progress, but sometimes what happens during progress?
0: Pain, growing pains.
2: And there's some fans who are feeling that. And when you're feeling that, and then you see what you're not happy with, which is like you said, going home excited with a win, things start to pile up, correct? And that's where some of these fans are at this point.
0: I get it.
2: Yeah, I do.
0: Trust me.
2: Again, what's that shirt?
0: We almost always almost win.
2: Yeah.
0: I don't know if that's like a guy. I don't know if he made that shirt for himself or if that's something they sell in Cleveland. Uh-huh. I can't imagine, because it had a Browns helmet on it, but I can't imagine that that's something that the Browns and the NFL are licensing.
2: Probably not. It's like the quarterback shirt in Cleveland.
0: So I imagine that's some type of like Etsy thing or something.
2: Probably.
0: You know?
2: But yeah, that guy can sell a ton of those.
0: Well, yeah, but I was like... I feel that, brother. Yeah. All right, we're going to get back into phone calls straight up top of the hour, so sit tight. I promise we're getting to you on a busy...
2: You will be the 5 o'clock news, probably, on the phone.
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33: Gamecocks lined up to go for two on the play. 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It's a jump play. Cole Brown caught it. Then he throws it to Brady Hunt.
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0: All right, welcome back in. Post-game show rolling on here. No headlines of the day. We've been making headlines ourselves here just with talking about Carolina football. Welcome back. Jay Phillips, Terry Ford with you on this Monday. Carolina falls to Kentucky Saturday afternoon slash evening, 35-34 in overtime. 10-point halftime lead dwindled away. UK took the lead. Carolina took it back. OT, Carolina scores first. Kentucky answers with a touchdown. Goes for two, and the tight end Hernandez wide open in the back of the end zone for what was a rather easy play. And a lot of you calling in today with just, you know, this team doesn't progress. Can't disagree. I mean, there's a lot of things here to tell you the trend is that Carolina gets these leads and blows them. Once again, since 2023, this is the 12th time that South Carolina has had a 10-point second half lead. And they are 6-6 in those games. You also had, while not double-digit leads, had leads against Alabama in 24 and in 25 and could not hold them. So that's become a disturbing part of Carolina football. And there are no easy answers for it. If Shane and the staff had the answers, if any of us, if any of you had the answers, you know, it'd be more like what Terry was saying. You'd be 4-1 right now. And you'd be ranked inside the top 20 heading to Florida for what should be a pretty good football game. Instead, you're looking at another season without a bowl game. Shane Beamer talked before we get to some phone calls, 803-404-6100, cut 14, Terry. Shane Beamer says this one isn't fun.
1: Really, really hurt for our fans. Really, really hurt for our players. They played their absolute freaking guts out tonight. Just told them in the locker room. I mean, I'm so freaking proud of them. Just the way they responded all week, the way they answered the call after last week, the way they came out tonight and competed. I know the way, and then tonight we lost the momentum in the third quarter. I'm sure there was a sense of, oh, here we go again, you know, type thing. And these guys never flinched. They continued to battle. They continued to play. They continued to play the next play. And there was zero doubt on that sideline that we were going to win the game. And, you know, these two guys made some unbelievable individual plays for us, competed their butts off, gave us a chance, you know, got it to overtime, heck of an opening drive by the offense in overtime. And then we got to get a stop on defense. And, you know, we can't turn people free on a two-point play. So it really, really hurt for everyone involved with Gamecock football. And, you know, certainly a tough night. But proud of the players on this team. And, you know, they that's a hurt locker room. It's a hurt fan base right now, and I get it.
0: Yeah. Not much else to say. You know, like to see a timeout ahead of that two-point try by Kentucky, just in an effort to settle things down. Shane said that one of the reasons they didn't is that he and Clayton felt that maybe Kentucky was also a little discombobulated, but I'd rather not have my team out of sorts.
2: I'd rather be combobulated.
0: Yeah, and if that gives Kentucky a chance to go over something, okay. Because it gives you a chance to go.
2: Especially with the issues and coverage you've had, you want to be, and if you're going to go zero, if you're going cover zero, which is there's no help.
0: Right.
2: Everybody's blitzing and you're on an island covering your guy.
0: Right.
2: Make sure everybody's on the same page so the tight end isn't standing out there by the goalpost wide open.
0: Mm-hmm. Easy play.
2: Yep.
0: Easy. This is an easy play.
2: Easy.
0: Third quarter, he mentioned, in the two home games, the conference games, South Carolina outscored in the third quarter 31-0. So coming out of halftime in Columbia, it has been poor. And that is me being kind. That's got to change, too. 803-404-6100. A lot of you have been very patient waiting on the phone line, so let's jump right back into you. Joey is up next. Hey, Joey, good afternoon.
3: Hey, Tara. Hey, Jay. A couple things. Longtime Gamecock fan from the late 70s, early 80s. I paid back enough student loans. I tell people I'm part owner of the team.
0: There you go.
3: Just, you know, I like Shane. He's a great recruiter. He was a good recruiter under Spurrier, I'll be honest with you. He is, on paper and on talent, everybody would love to have some of the players that we have. And two questions, and I'll hang up and listen. Are we just watching Shane learn how to grow because he's had a lack of coaching experience, whether an OCDC or head coaching experience, number one. And number two, this is kind of more of a just general football, college football questions. I hear all these schools being hamstrung by these buyouts. Is it just time? We've seen college football change. NIL came through. Is it time that we get rid of these buyouts and put a more incentive-based contract in so that we can move on from these bad hires? And I'm not saying Shane's a bad hire, but just in general. Yeah. And is it just going to take one school to say we're not doing buyouts to catch on, or are we just all dreaming here?
0: I hate to tell you, I think you might have just answered your question, because yes, it would take a school and an AD and a school president to finally say, no, we're not putting a buyout.
2: One of those things.
0: You want our job? Come take our job.
2: I think Nick Saban said something interesting. He was talking on one of the ESPN shows, and they were asking, well, you know, why is it okay to cap player earnings but not cap coaching earnings? Remember, that's part of the college bill. They were talking about capping the coaching earnings. And one of the things Nick said, he goes, one of the things you could cap

0: of my head.
1: And trying
0: that's
1: to,
0: the only way you fix this.
1: Yeah. In terms of Shane, I think you raise an interesting question, and I've had a lot of this it really throughout Shane's tenure, Joey, when it comes to Shane's lack of coordinator experience, because I agree with you 100%, and I think everybody that follows college football does. Shane Beamer can flat-out recruit. He can. There's zero debate there. Shane is a fantastic recruiter. I don't know where he ranks on how, but he's going to be in the upper percentiles there of recruiters, no doubt. What I'm getting ready to say does not mean I'm directly comparing him to these men, but it just illustrates that you don't have to be a coordinator. Urban Meyer won 3 national titles, was never a coordinator. Dabo Sweeney won 2 national titles, and I know Clemson played for 2 others, was never a coordinator. I know Carolina fans especially don't want to hear that last comparison. And again, I'm not comparing the things they've done, and their situations are different, you know. So I'm just saying, I don't know that that's the end-all, be-all. Look, the vast majority of head coaches were coordinators. Mm-hmm. And Shane's been, for whatever it may be worth, a special teams coordinator, right? There's that part mm-hmm. of it. I know it's not the same. But he can recruit, and he is good with people. But whatever is going on in terms of him learning on the job and things like that, or that, you know, trying to push that button that has the killer instinct and to finish the job, that's been the biggest problem.
0: And that's
1: the biggest thing. And I don't know if that's a him thing, a Carolina thing, a dumb luck thing, and all of the above thing. I don't know. But it's
0: a player thing, whatever it is.
1: It's a thing.
0: Absolutely it is. And it's what's crippled his tenure.
1: Yes. Listen, there weren't a lot of times when Will Muschamp teams, and I mentioned this earlier in some of the comparisons, there weren't a lot of times when Will Muschamp teams had these big leads, and a lot of times Will teams were just flat out getting beat.
0: Right. And
1: you lucked into a couple, right. But he didn't do anything with it. Like when you won over in Georgia in 19, mm-hmm. then you didn't, I think you won one more game.
0: Right.
1: You know, you were, and at that point, you just like, hey, all right, there you go. And mm-hmm. then you just, and by the end of the season.
0: What'd you do again?
1: Yeah.
0: What was that industry term you used?
1: By the end of the season, you were getting.
0: Well, that's when the players were done.
1: Yeah. I mean, and really, I'd have made the change then, to be perfectly honest with you. Mm-hmm. After that, I think Clemson beat you by 35. I'd have been like, well, you know what?
0: Yeah, just look. And that's the frustrating part of all this is you are competitive in most of these games.
1: Yeah.
0: And you're just, again, when it comes to those few games, a few plays in every SEC game that seem to tilt them one way or another when the games are tight, you're not making those plays or you're making crippling mistakes.
1: Well, they feel like they're on you.
0: Yeah, more than you're losing. Like,
1: yeah.
0: Look, I'll say this. Alabama beat you like a drum. But how much of that was busted coverages or guys not knowing where they're supposed to be, and Alabama receivers are running wide open with nobody?
1: Yeah, I don't think you're beating Alabama this year.
0: I agree.
1: But I don't think you should have lost by 31.
0: And you shouldn't have been down the way you were at halftime.
1: But I also know that Alabama, again, the other two teams that you've seen, they've seen as well. And they beat the crap out of Kentucky, mm-hmm. and they beat the crap out of State. And you should have beaten State and Kentucky. Right.
0: And the thing is, I think in the Alabama game, once again, look, Alabama, I agree with you. I think Alabama's just better. This year, they're just good.
1: You're now really looking at a team that, you know.
0: They got it going.
1: Let's see what happens.
0: But that being said, you helped them out a ton.
1: Yeah.
0: And that's a team you don't help. No. They don't need your help. Matter of fact, they walk back over to your sideline and go, you really don't need to help us. You know that, right? We're good over here.
1: Well, and then for a minute there, I think they just kind of went into a base defense. You scored a couple of times, and then they said, hold my beer.
0: Yeah, well, that's what they, remember, they did. They kind of put the thing in neutral a little bit, and then when you scored a couple, they said, okay, let's put it back in drive.
1: Right.
0: And let's go get that score that just ends this thing.
1: Yeah.
0: And that's where it went. So, and they were better, but you, once again, you helped them out with all these miscommunications, and you had the awful decision by Lenores to make that throw. It was a pick six.
1: Two bad coverage busts. Yeah.
0: And you didn't, put it this way, that team was better than you. You didn't need to help them.
1: Right. I don't know if they were 31 points better than you, but they were better than you. And that's fine. That's okay. You can live with getting beat when you just get beat.
0: Right.
1: But if they beat you.
0: Well, let's go back to Mississippi State game. It's one thing when the two guys from the 4x100 track team beat your DBs. You know what?
1: It happens.
0: They get you.
1: Yeah.
0: What killed you in that game were the coverage busts on third down and long. One ended up being a touchdown. The other led to a touchdown. Well, those were the killers.
1: Look at

0: I mean, listen, Iowa's got a good football team. Jeremiah Smith almost single-handedly beat Iowa. Why? Because there ain't anybody on Iowa that can do anything about Jeremiah Smith.
1: I swear they had 11 guys on him once, and he caught a pass. He's just better than you.
0: It is. It's okay. He's better than you. Okay, I got beat.
1: Yeah, but when you go out there and you have coverage busts, you have miscommunications, or you know your quarterback is a guy running wide open, he throws underneath, and it gets picked off instead of throwing to his first read, right, who was wide open. All these things equal, and you have drop passes, and then all these other things.
0: Six drops on Saturday.
1: Exactly. Or then you have call timeout, all these things. Mm. Look, everybody wants to blame one spot. When you're 6-6 in these 12 games we're talking about, this is a collective problem. Mm-hmm. This isn't, oh, it's all on the players, oh, it's all on the coaches. Mm-hmm. It's on everybody. Mm-hmm. But who pays for it, obviously, is going to be the coaches.
0: Absolutely.
1: Because it's their job to fix whatever is the problem. Fair or not, that's the way this thing lands.
0: 803-404-6100. Sit tight on the phone lines. Back to you. 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
0: 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It's time to open the Gamecock Notebook on the post-game show with Jay Phillips and Terry Ford on the Game Network.
7: Yeah, he's running out, saw a hole, and then we got a speed option call, and then by the time he reacted, I tried to pitch out there, and it just slipped on my hand as soon as I went to pitch it.
8: Lenoris on that fourth down fumble. A tough one. Carolina minus two in the turnover department. Again, self-inflicted stuff contributing to another difficult loss. The Gamecock Notebook is open, but it is open to you guys to fill it up today. Lemony is up next on the AAA phone lines. Hey, man.
9: Hey, man.
10: Jay, yes. Terry, guys, first of all, shout out to the YouTube crew. They're relentless. almost win. By my calculation, the margin of defeat for the Gamecocks last year in their SEC losses was about 12 points. So I think they're further off than the Browns are anyway at this point. From being where they want to be. I like what I've seen from four. You know, I got witnesses. I called it. I'm not surprised. But yeah, moving on. One thing I think Ray Tanner does for the university is fundraising. And I think the one thing that he could do to help the situation would be to take a pay cut or not keep taking checks from the university. That would be an instantaneous thing that could be done to help the financial situation of the university. But, you know, Clemson and Carolina, I'm a big Clemson guy. Clemson and Carolina are in comparable positions. I think from a valuation standpoint, we're both obviously in the same state. We're all, you know, CSNBC. I think recently did another valuation ranking and, you know, we're not three spots, you know, apart from each other. So say all that to say, we got to be smart with our money, don't we? Unless we want to start selling a stake in our athletic departments like Utah and LSU are talking about doing, which I think is just a huge further step towards making this game unrecognizable. I have always thought that Shane had to improve as a coach and I thought he was capable, but when I think of all the situations where he made a decision that helped the team and stack them against the situations where I thought his decision-making hurt the team, I feel like the latter is continuously coming out, and in his sixth year, he doesn't appear to be better at in-game management.
8: Yeah, let me thanks, man. Up against it. Listen, you raise a lot of good points. First off, private equity, I can tell you right now, I'd be wholly against them.
9: Massively against it.
8: Yeah. Utah's done it. Let's see if it works. LSU, I think that ship is sailing away a little bit. I haven't heard as much about
9: it at
8: LSU.
9: Yeah, we haven't heard much about that lately.
8: But it doesn't mean they won't. And I know others have looked into Shane's
5: in-game management. In fact, and I just didn't get a chance to get to it yet, but I'll retweet it. But Tommy hit me on Twitter with some things about Shane's what Tommy called over aggressive coaching, like going for it on fourth downs, mm-hmm. and some things like that. And I think there's some interesting points that Tommy raised that may back you up, Lemony, in terms of that. And again, again, in the last three and a half seasons, you've got you just got a massive number of examples of having big leads late and not holding on to them. Eight times.
9: Yeah.
5: I'm not saying you got to win all of them. Sometimes what they sleep say, happens,
9: it's
5: right?
9: It's 80%, right, is the average.
5: Will Holt said 82.
9: Like 82%. So 8 out of 10, roughly, you're going to win.
5: Yeah.
9: Not 5 out of 10.
5: You're at 6-6.
9: Yeah, so
5: and again, the Bama games, while not double-digit leads, were both late fourth-quarter leads that you lost.
9: Right.
5: So.
9: And in those games, both of those games, you lost them more than Alabama
5: did. You turned the ball over in both of them late.
9: Yes.
5: And it's unforgivable. Mm-hmm. And then ultimately, again, there's just that many of them. Again, facts are facts.
9: Mm-hmm.
5: We can have opinions about things,
9: mm-hmm.
5: but you gotta base your opinion on fact. Mm-hmm. And the fact is, these things happened. These are real.
9: And you were, again, there are games where you're one score behind. We can go over a lot of those in the fourth quarter games, and you just couldn't make a play, or you had a turnover, or you had a penalty, or whatever. It always seems like you're creeping up on that moment where you can seize control of the game, and then something typically happens to you.
5: I think last year against LSU and Mizzou, I want to say with around 5 minutes to go, give or take, you were in a one-score game. They ended up beating you by double digits, mm-hmm. both of them, but you were right there.
9: No, Clemson game, you're down by a score, and then the pick six.
5: Until you weren't. Yep. Lemony, thanks for the phone call. John is up next on the AAA phone
9: John.
5: Lines. Hey, bud.
11: It's kind of funny. The other night was, in a lot of ways, just basically a summary of the Shane Beamer era. It started out with a big lead, a three-score lead, and just, again, for whatever reason, Jay, you just mentioned it, whenever it seems like we get a team like that, whenever we have our foot on their throat and have them dead to right, dead in the water, for whatever reason, we just don't seem to be able to take the kill shot. And I've said it before, your team is a reflection of your head coach. Your team's personality takes on the personality of your head coach. So I think it certainly starts with the head man. The proof is in the pudding that the team has trouble hanging on to big leads, and it also has trouble overcoming leads. I think you said the Auburn game in 21 is the only time in conference play where Carolina has overcome a halftime deficit.
5: Yes.
11: That's not good. And it's not a desirable problem to have for sure. I think that if Jeremiah were to make a change, and this goes for any athletic director, if you make a change and you dismiss your head coach midseason, the first reason you are doing that is to hang on to the fan base. It's not to get ahead of the competition, because if you're going to make a change, whether in the middle of the season or at the end of the season, those conversations are already happening, mm-hmm. whether it be through back channels, through agents, or through some kind of connection, they're already happening. I promise you, there are conversations that are being had, whether it be through Jeremiah or representatives of Jeremiah and other coaches' representatives. Whether or not they're going to pull the trigger, next weekend after the Florida game, I don't know. But you mentioned it already. I mentioned it before with this Williams-Bryce Reimagine project going on. There are a lot of investors that you are trying to hang on to. At some point or another, especially with the way things have started off this season, it's already just past the first weekend in October, and we're talking about not even being able to make it to a bowl game. I said it going into the season, you had to win the Mississippi State game, and if you didn't, you weren't going to have a path to a good season, and unfortunately, I really don't like the fact that I was right about that, or it looks like I was right about that. this is going to be a very strenuous process, unfortunately. There are going to be good candidates out there if Jeremiah does pull the trigger, which I have a feeling he's probably going to. I think his hand is going to be forced. But it's just disappointing all around because so many things happened over the offseason, so many changes, so many different players were brought in through the portal, and yet we've still got the same freaking problem that we have had over the course since Shane took over, and it's just so disappointing because Shane seems like a very likable guy. He's done a good amount for this program, but unfortunately, you look at what happened 2 years ago, just one or two things here and there, and you are so close to the college football playoff that you can almost reach out and touch it, and since then, we've fallen off a cliff.
5: Yeah. John, I think you raise a lot of points there about, what the future might look like. And again, I think, as I mentioned earlier, for those just tuning in, conversations I had today and following up with some of the things that our good friends Jordan Kay and David Cloninger and Chris Clark have reported and John Whittle, there are conversations that can be had maybe with the upper echelon of right. Gamecock supporters. Mm-hmm. Yes, the reports were accurate. I was told, from Saturday night that David and Jordan first reported, hey, he's not getting fired tonight. No, he's not getting fired right. tomorrow. No, he's not getting fired before Florida. And he might not get fired at all. We just don't know those things yet. I certainly understand where the sentiment is. That sure. It's again, and John, to your point and to the point I've made and to the point many of you have made, that this is a troubling, it's beyond a troubling trend.
9: Right.
5: And to more a part of what's going on. And Shane is a good person and Shane is a good recruiter and mm-hmm. Shane is a coach that wants to be here. His family does want to be here. They do have a more vested and genuine interest in Carolina than some others have had. I don't have any doubt of that. But Shane himself in postgame, and we all know, again, this is a results business.
9: Yeah, it's about wins,
5: and
9: man.
5: You've got the team. You should be 4-1.
9: Right.
5: I'm not going to say anything else. You should be 4-1. You had double-digit lead in halftime the other night. Again, you've had double-digit leads in both of these games.
9: And when one thing goes
5: self-inflicted
9: wrong,
5: crap.
9: You just
5: yeah,
9: you
5: third
9: just, you
5: third
9: just fall
5: quarter.
9: Off the cliff.
5: And I don't know. Look, I don't know, Terry. I'm not saying you got to make like, hey, let's go from running our offense to run the wing T at halftime and make adjustments. Like, I don't mean it that way, right? But 31-0 in the two home losses mm-hmm. in the third quarter,
9: right?
5: Like, something's up, man. And I don't know what that is, but that's got to change. More phone calls on the other side. It's the postgame show.
0: Wow, what a play. The Game Network. Columbia, Charleston, Florence, and Myrtle Beach. 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Just dial #250, and when prompted, punch in the keywords, the game. And that's it. Again, #250.
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5: It is Drive Around the SEC time. We'll get to the scores real quick, then get back on the phones. Got a couple of great hits on the text line and on Twitter as well. I'm going to roll through these. I'd love to have more time to talk about them, but I know y'all want to get to what y'all want to do, so we will, I promise. Georgia, no issues with Vandy, 38-14. It wasn't that close, I promise you. Bama, 56-23 over State. It wasn't that close, I promise you. Missouri over Florida, 45-17. It wasn't that close, I promise you. Tennessee, Auburn, 24-14. It was that close. That one was that close.
6: Yes, actually.
5: Yes. A&M, Arkansas, 34-7. Yeah, just however you want to feel about that one. It was 24-7 at halftime. And LSU played McNeese State. So there you go. All right, that's our drive around the SEC. Florida. Oof.
6: Look at that. Oof. I tell you, I didn't see that coming, bro.
5: Oof.
6: I think, look, again, the Florida defense has been leaky, so that doesn't surprise me. Missouri
5: moved
6: the ball.
5: Correct.
6: What surprised me is a Missouri defense nobody looks at as stout. Just totally stone ball in that Florida running game.
5: Yeah, big time.
6: I mean, that's what surprised
5: me. And by the way, the last Florida, the touchdown that made it 45-17, Missouri was like, sure.
6: Oh, yeah, they didn't care. Matter of fact, I mean, they were just grabbing some people
5: Eli
6: from some
5: was
6: of the
5: on
6: frats.
5: The field.
6: Exactly. Eli was playing nose tackle. Standing on business.
5: That's right. M-I-Z.
6: But yeah, Missouri, I mean, that was a wow. What Mizzou did.
5: That was a beatdown, man.
6: I'll tell you what, the quarterback, Austin Simmons, played really well. He was really good.
5: He was great.
6: You know, he's, and again.
5: Missouri might have something.
6: We make fun of Eli because it's easy.
5: Yeah.
6: And he's that guy we wedged on a fence back in, like, in middle school.
5: He knows it.
6: But I'll tell you this. What he's done with Austin Simmons so far to kind of get the turnover kind of don't do that plays out of his repertoire, because that was his problem with Lane. I mean, Simmons, before he got hurt and Trinidad Chambliss took over, Simmons was turning the rock over way too much. Yeah. And then Chambliss came in and obviously Wally pipped him and Lou Gehrig'd him.
5: Lou Gehrig'd him,
6: But Simmons had some stuff they had to iron out. And so far, it seems like Eli and his crew have gotten it ironed out. And Simmons is playing really well.
5: He looks good so far, but that was a heck of a game.
6: Yeah, it was.
5: Let's get back on the phone lines. Tripp is up next.
6: Tripp.
7: Hey, Jay and Terry. Love listening to you guys and almost got into a trance listening to you on the phone while I'm sitting here holding it to my ear. Little bit different of a phone call from Reaction Monday than normal. I'm not going to react to the game, but I had the benefit of being on the sideline, on the 50-yard line pregame, watching the teams warm up, watching the team run out to 2001, and I am a 51-year-old lifetime Gamecock fan. And I'm not going to lie to you, I got emotional. Yeah. And I've been through Sparky Woods, Brad Scott, when Lou Holtz came, and it was the Phil Petty and Ryan Brewer and Adam Holmes era. And then I said at the time, when the rumor was that they were going to hire Steve Spurrier, I was like, I will tear this stadium down. And they announced, oh, Steve Spurrier. And I went out and bought a visor.
5: Nice.
7: And couldn't have been happier because we had those 3 years. I love South Carolina. It was a hard thing to watch us lose. I didn't play. It was a hard thing to watch South Carolina lose this past Saturday, especially the way they did. But just wanted to say I got to live my bucket list dream watching the team run out to 2001. I just want them to be well. I want them to be good. I don't have a criticism for Beamer. I liked the hire. I liked that as much as I did the Spurrier hire after it was announced. But I like that. I want him to be successful. I want the team to win. I want them to surround each other with each other and win every game. What do you guys think it would take to do that?
6: Well, thanks, Tripp.
5: Boy.
6: We appreciate
5: it. I had
6: you,
5: that man. Answer, my man. I wouldn't be sitting in this chair.
6: Exactly.
5: No, that's cool that you got to do that. I've been down there a few times for that, and it is it's intense, man, when you're right there next to it. I completely agree. It is pretty cool.
6: I'll say this. I think one thing that has been, and we talked about this earlier in the show, we've talked about it on and off for the years we've been together. Steve Spurrier showed you it can be done here.
5: Yeah.
6: It can be done at a high level here.
5: Yeah.
6: So that's the first hurdle you know you can jump as you know it's been done. So now you push that out of the way. Now.
5: And when people say, oh, well, it's just because it was Spurrier, I'm like, well, okay, yes, but it's not as if someone couldn't come in and find a way to replicate the formula. I mean, is it only because he was Steve Spurrier? Like, I see that part I don't buy into.
6: I never bought into that because what it tells you is if you have the right guy, you can make it happen is what that shows you.
5: Yeah.
6: That, was it Steve Spurrier? Whoever it is, yeah, he's a Hall of Fame coach, sure, but if you get the right coach in place, you can win big here. Look at the money. 16th most expensive roster in the country right now.
5: You get
6: look,
5: support here.
6: Look at the money.
5: The support
6: what the Gamecock Club has done this year. You get a chance to yip for like 26 seconds with Jeremiah Donati over at the tour thing. And he was like beaming over the money the Gamecock Club gave to the university and how much it was a record. People want to win here. People want to be involved as much as they can financially here. If you put the right coach in place, you can win here. And you can win at a high level. Now, are you going to be Ohio State? No, there's only one Ohio State.
5: No.
6: But you know what you can be? You can be a consistent winner, and you can be in the mix to do really good things here on a big level. Now, I'm not saying every year, but you can. You can be really good.
5: Look, I've said before.
6: Especially when you expand a playoff that's coming.
5: Yeah.
6: You'll have a chance to be sniffing around that if you get the right person in place because you've seen it. Look at those Spurrier teams, those records. Put them in a 24-team playoff field.
5: Mm-hmm.
6: They're in.
5: Mm-hmm.
6: And that's the point.
5: Yeah.
6: That's the point now.
5: Oh, they're in the, I mean, they're in the,
6: yeah, they're in.
5: The 12 team.
6: Yeah.
5: Yeah,
6: so they're in the
5: postseason.
6: And again, man,
5: that team in 13.
6: And I guess that's what I'm saying is, you've seen it done. And once you've seen it done, you know it can be done, and that's the point.
5: Yeah.
6: The point is to get the right person. Now, is that Shane Beamer? Is that not Shane Beamer? That's going down its own road right now. But if you have the right person in place here, you've seen it work.
5: Well,
6: and
5: look,
6: Tripp, to your question, that's the best way I can answer the question.
5: No, I think that's fair. Yeah, I mean, again, we can be a little sarcastic and say if I had that answer, but I mean, for one thing, look, in the most current iteration, what's going on? Quit beating yourself. I don't know how you coach that out of them.
6: Well, guess what? Right now, if you weren't punching yourself in the face, you're 4-1.
5: Yeah. You know, and you win a couple games last year, and you win a couple games a year prior. I mean, so, you know, yourself.
6: Exactly. I mean, look at the last 3 years. If you don't punch yourself in the face a couple years ago, you're in the playoff.
5: Right.
6: You don't punch yourself in the face last year, you probably get yourself to a bowl game in some way, shape, or form. And this year, you'd be 4-1. And guess what we're not talking about right now?
5: Oh, yeah.
6: We're not talking about getting money together.
5: No, instead, you're around 15th to 20th in the country if you're 4-1 right now.
6: And that's the frustrating part, Jay.
5: Yeah, and like I say, Indiana has spoiled a lot of fan bases, and that's fine. But again, I'm going to give you some teams that Carolina is either comparable with or ahead of when it comes to revenues and overall support that are currently ranked, Mississippi, Texas Tech, Utah, Missouri, Mississippi State, Oklahoma State, Iowa, Houston, Boise, SMU, Pitt. You can't tell me that Carolina, again, even teams getting votes, Wake, Kentucky, Wisconsin,
6: mm-hmm.
5: Northwestern, Minnesota, Arizona, these are the teams that are either ranked or getting votes. You can't tell me you don't live in that neighborhood. Now, again, you're right, Terry. No, I don't have any expectation of South Carolina ever being historically and in a long-term sense compared to Georgia
3: or Ohio State. I'm not going to do that to them because there aren't any other Georgias or Ohio States.
6: There's a reason why there isn't.
3: You know, I mean, even mighty Texas at number one underachieves on a regular basis. Notre Dame ebbs and flows.
6: Look what's happened to Oklahoma the last few years.
3: Oklahoma used to always be there. Mm. They're not, you know, and they're ready to run Brent out of town. And they didn't. I'm looking here. No votes this week, obviously. Mm-hmm. Again, Oklahoma State, they're ranked. You're in that neighborhood. I've had people get mad at me before. Iowa's currently number 20. I've said South Carolina. You want a first program to take a real target at historically?
6: Mm-hmm.
3: Be Iowa. And I had a guy call in and go, "We're way better than Iowa." And I sent him a little something. And the next day, to his credit, hit me back and said, "I apologize to you."
6: Yeah, Iowa's.
3: And I was like, "I'm not trying to get you to apologize to me. But right. If you want to know why I'm using Iowa as an example," mm-hmm. because Iowa goes through cycles. And what Iowa will do in a 5-year period is they'll probably have a 5 or 6 win season. They'll mm-hmm. also probably have a 10-win season.
6: Mm-hmm.
3: And in between, they're going to get to bowl games.
6: You know, as much as we...
3: But Iowa doesn't want to be Ohio State.
6: As much as we pick on them punting all the time, you ready? Iowa, 9-4, 8-5, 10-4, 8-5, 10-4, 6-2, 10-3, 9-4, 8-5, 8-5, 12-2. That's since 2015.
3: Be Iowa.
6: Just don't punt all
3: the time. That's not a bad goal, man. It's not a bad goal. Again, it's not the ultimate goal.
6: That would be a bad neighborhood to live in.
3: Get you a few texts on the other side of the post-game show.

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2: 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Drake May and the New England Patriots handed the undefeated Buffalo Bills their first loss of the season yesterday, beating them 29-26 in Buffalo. Bills quarterback Josh Allen threw an interception on their final drive with just over a minute to play. Allen has thrown five interceptions and fumbled seven times in his last five games dating back to last postseason. I'm Adam Abdallah.
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9: I just got a personal text. I'm not going to say from whom, but thank you, texter. Said Carolina is now viewed so badly that Kentucky beat them in Columbia and dropped out of the top
10: 25. Yeah, they beat them in overtime and Kentucky fell out of the top 25. Yeah.
9: I didn't really think about that.
10: Yeah, I was talking somebody was talking to me about that earlier today. Yeah, they were like, "Hey, man, that's bad." I'm like, yeah.
9: Matt hit us, said, heard y'all talk about South Carolina not calling a timeout on the two-point play. If Kentucky was so discombobulated, I feel as though they would have taken a timeout. I hit him back and I said, I agree.
10: I agree too.
9: On Twitter.
10: I agree. I agree too, 100%. Look, again, I'm calling a timeout there, man. I want my guys knowing what they're doing.
9: Yeah.
10: I want them understanding what we're doing.
9: It's so crucial.
10: It's because it's your foot. It's the football game.
9: It might be your football season.
10: Yeah.
9: It was so crucial.
10: Yeah, it was. It really was.
9: I mean, I know you can look at it as just one play and for only 2 points, but you knew exactly what Will Stein was doing.
10: Mm-hmm.
9: He was winning the football game. Right? But I'm just saying that was such a larger moment.
10: I like the idea you were going cover zero. I like the idea from Clayton that he's going to go out swinging. We're blitzing all out, and we're leaving our guy single behind us with no help, and we're going to go knock the hell out of this guy before he gets rid of the ball.
9: Yeah.
10: I love that idea, but you got to get everybody on the same page. When those guys are looking at each other on the left side of that defense, all pointing and asking, and you can tell they were asking, you there, am I here, you there, whatever. They weren't asking where the kegger was.
9: No.
10: They were asking, who do you got, who do I got, who do we got? You got to call timeout.
9: You got to.
10: You just
9: got to
10: call timeout.
9: Yeah. So, thank you, Matt. Mm-hmm. And one more here. This Garvin says, why would they not, Carolina, he means the athletic department, why would they not be able to access private equity and take out a loan against conference payouts? Yeah, they're going to have to pay points, but this serves the Board of Trustees right for these ridiculous contract extensions with buyouts for football and basketball. Well, first off, buyouts are for football and basketball and most other sports are quite common across the country. Not to say they're right or wrong, that they are what they are.
10: They're just everywhere.
9: Again, I would strongly advise against any type of private equity coming into the program.
10: I say this all the time. Private equity, they open up the vault for you. What do you need? How much do you need? Okay, come on in. They're not doing this because they like
9: it. But it's not just a bank with a 6% APR.
10: No. Yeah, they have now leached their way into whatever you're doing for your profession, your business. Yeah. They have leached onto you, and trust me, they get theirs and more.
9: Yeah.
10: You want to stay away from it. I'll give you a couple texts real quick,
9: please,
10: and then we'll get to Larry. I understand that the conversation today is that there's not enough money to buy out Beamer's contract. Beamer's not a bad coach. He's had a good thing going at USC. How would you like to have somebody like Lane Kiffin and his trash heading up your university? I think the bigger question is to find out where the money is going to NIL and where it's being spent. Is it going for players who are getting the lion's share? Or is it evenly distributed to make the team better all the way around? And who's spending this money?
9: Yeah, and again, the rev share money, look, I think you do have your three biggest players probably getting about a combined, not each, but mm-hmm. a combined around $8 million.
10: Yeah.
9: I don't have the breakdowns. But mm-hmm. Again, you can rev share 20-some million across the athletics department. If this law passes, mm-hmm. you'll get another 20 to rev mm-hmm. share with retain athletes.
10: Mm-hmm.
9: So we'll see.
10: So let's get to Larry real quick. Larry, right, Larry, sneak in here, my man. You're on the post-game show in the game. Thanks for calling.
6: Good afternoon, gentlemen. How are y'all today?
10: Doing all right, man.
6: Hey, you know what? What you just said, I was going to bring up something else. But Lane Kiffin, the guy's a prostitute. Let's just call it what it is.
9: That's fair.
10: Well, I am no fan of Lane Kiffin.
9: I get your point.
10: And how he's handled his business. No fan at all. So
6: I mean, he just jumps from school to school. Who's ever going to pay the most money?
10: Yep. And
6: I'm like, mm-hmm. that kind of sucks.
10: Yeah, well, trust me, Larry.
6: Hey, listen, one other thing I'll bring up real quick, and then I'll let you guys go. Hey, listen, I mean, I never played past high school in football, but I was a flanker, and occasionally we would do an out where I threw the ball. And anyways, there's one thing that Carolina needs to really understand fast, okay? Our quarterback, he kind of sucks. You know,
9: he had a good game the other day, Larry. We're about to hear the music, so we're up against it. They don't have flankers anymore, but I guess that's going to be the guy in the slot. I don't want him throwing the ball either. Listen, I was a little surprised, perhaps, that you didn't see Carter Woods having more of an opportunity, but I do think it's because Lenoris played his best game. Again, the six drops aren't on Lenoris.
10: Yeah.
9: Now, Lenoris needs to be careful still. There's still a few mistakes that he's making, but he can live with a few.
10: Guys he doesn't see, but if he makes plays, that's what he's here for.
9: But he also ran for 100 and whatever yards.
10: And threw for over 200.
9: Yeah.
10: It wasn't perfect, but know.
9: But again, six drops. Yeah. Great day today. Thanks to all of you who participated.
10: Appreciate
9: we will have Ryan
10: all
9: tomorrow, and I'm sure we'll continue the
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